0: for cattlemen to get by, and then Paxton's campaign, who says Texas ranchers should not be undercut by imports that have different standards.
1: In the world of Christian media, timing is everything, and for one documentary filmmaker, it's a matter of historical weight. AFN's Chris Woodward has more.
2: Speaking on American Family Radio, Matt Thayer opened up about capturing what is believed to be the final on-camera interview with the late Charlie Kirk just 2 weeks before his assassination in Utah.
3: Charlie was amazing. We had about a 45-minute interview with him, and he was extraordinary, probably the best interview that I've ever done. And I've actually interviewed the President of the United States in the White House. He was so excited to be home. He was so excited, you know, to be able to go home to his family that night. He was talking about that. You know, he was just, you know, he's been traveling a lot, you know, and he was just very upbeat and very, you know, just focused on you know, what he was doing and the work that he was called to do.
2: That rare footage is the centerpiece of Thayer's new documentary, Can You Hear Me Now?, which explores modern-day prophecy and the intersection of faith and American culture. Thayer told listeners that he felt divinely called to shift focus toward documentaries years ago, viewing filmmaking not just as art, but as a frontline battle in an ongoing information war. Beyond politics, Thayer also shared his deeply personal insights from his separate project on evangelist Nick Vujicic, drawing a powerful connection to his own experience raising a disabled stepson. Thayer challenged audiences to reject modern cultural trends of convenience, urging a fierce defense of the sanctity of life.
3: When we reduce human life to something that's an inconvenience, we actually withhold from the world who we can become in raising these world changers.
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5: And tonight's weather forecast, we have overcast with a slight chance of showers and thunderstorm, mainly this evening with a low of 74 degrees, 30% chance of rain, and then tomorrow, partial cloudiness early with scattered thunderstorms in the afternoon with a high around 90 degrees and a 60% chance of rain. 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

0: From the international headquarters of the Sword of the Lord Publishers and Ministries here in downtown Murfreesboro, Tennessee, here in the southern suburbs of Nashville, in the heart of Tennessee, with Tennessee, the USA, and the world at heart. This is Making a Difference, and I'm Dr. Shelton Smith. It is my joy to welcome you today. We're glad to have you here. Sword of the Lord headquarters right here in Murfreesboro, Tennessee. We are thankful we get to do things every day that give us opportunity and enable us to have influence and impact on people all over our country and way beyond that in countries all over the world. And so thank you for being our friend wherever that you are today. We're delighted to have fellowship, and we trust that our time together will be good today. We're going to hear part two of the message we started yesterday on the good guy and the bad guy, taken from Psalm 1, and we'll get to that in just a moment. Let me remind you that our Sword of the Lord Men's Conference is coming November 6 and 7, and guys, it's a wonderful event. You're going to love it. We got great door prizes, great speakers, great teachers, great music. The fellowship is tremendous. The food's great, and it's just a grand time. So get registered for November 6 and 7 Sword of the Lord Men's Conference. Now, here we go with part two of the message, entitled The Good Guy and the Bad Guy.
1: The bad guys are everywhere. You don't have to go looking for them. They'll find you. They're everywhere. The bad guy is always the guy who's going to make a big splash. I mean, he's got something going, and it goes against all instruction. It goes against all

positive models. It goes against the odds, but he's got it going, and in order to sell it to himself and to sell it to others, he makes as big a splash with it as he can. He is loud with it. He is boisterous. He demands to be heard. He's selfish as he can be. I mean, this is what I want. This is for me. His pride is at the heart of everything. Don't tell me what I can do. Don't correct me. Don't tell me that I can or cannot do this. He is braggadocious in every sense of the word. I mean, this fella has it going his way, doing what he wants to do. He's time-oriented without any consciousness at all of eternity. But he is thinking of time as though it were eternity because he intends to be young forever. He has difficulty considering the obvious evidences of middle age and of all things old age. We're talking about the bad guy now. He's working against all of that. And even though he does have bifocals and bulges and bunions and baldness and all of those bonnet full of bees, he has all of that. But yet at the same time, he is saying to himself and of himself, he intends to keep all of this going his way. He is time-oriented, thinking only in terms of the time that he has, but assuming that it will go on and on that way and that it never is going to catch up. He spends all of his time thinking about material things and physical things. That's the prime time emphasis of his life. To get whatever toys that seem to be in vogue. I saw a bumper sticker somewhere the other day, the essence of which was that he who winds up with the most toys wins it after all. And the whole idea, you know, is that secularist image that says whatever is coming down the pike, I mean, whatever they're selling that you can make payments on, then by all means, I don't want to be left out. Let me make a payment too, you know? And whatever is coming, let's do it. Let's press for it. If it's a toy, if it's a material thing, then let's grab for it. This bad guy has his whole life governed by situation, circumstance, and emotion. He looks at the situation and then he determines what his principles are. He figures out, based on what is going on at the moment, how he's going to handle it. He moves on things based on his feelings. It is not his convictions. In fact, truth of the matter is, we live in a society that has very, very minimal convictions. By and large, our society is hinged upon preference. Most of the people that you know are living day by day based on what they prefer at the moment. And it may change at any given time. That's the reason why that things that ought to be always established and fixed get so unfixed and disestablished so quickly. Because that we have based it all upon preference. You say, well, I have a conviction about such and such. Let me check with you next week and let's see if you still have a conviction about that. If you have a real conviction about that, it'll not be buzzing from point B to point C to point D to point E and all of those different week after week or month after month or year after year. Convictions are things that you are willing to live for and even to die for. You believe in them strongly. Preferences are those things that come a little easier than that. The bad guy is rather short-term because he's unrooted, he's unsettled, he's experimenting with something else this week, next week. It's just a matter of when he changes and how he changes, but he's going to change because what he's doing now, oh, he's blaring it loud and boisterous and trying to sell everybody on how wonderful it is. This selfish route that he's chosen without God and without the principles of God, but he's going that route. Give him a little time and he'll experiment with something else because he'll find that his self-made scheme for life

is flawed and it will not serve him as he wants to be served. If he lives long enough, he will discover that a lot of what he has determined in his own way really does not do. I often think of Dr. Spock in that regard. He wrote that spooky book on how to raise your family. And he lived long enough. 2-3 years back now, he apologized for a bunch of his social agenda that he pawned off through a well-orchestrated marketing plan upon a whole nation, a world of people, and made millions of dollars selling it. But he backed up and he said, well, now some of the things that he advocated really didn't work. Some of us discovered that early in. But a lot of people didn't. They just bought it. I mean, it was well packaged. And it was his experimenting with a social agenda, his experimenting in how to do this and how to do that and how to do something else. And so it has to change. Reminds me of Charles Darwin. Darwin wrote that infamous book called Origin of Species. And toward the end of his life, Darwin said, I never dreamed that people would take me so seriously. Now, if you perchance may have seen an unabridged edition of that, 800 times he used the words maybe or perhaps in writing it. He was shaky and queasy about the whole hypothesis himself, even though he espoused it and even though he put it forth. And even though it represented a cause to him. But he had no idea that people were going to pick it up, and he was somewhat amazed that it would be caught so quickly. And oftentimes people experimenting one after the other, and they live their life down toward its end, and they begin to see that some of these things out of the bad guy characterization, that they don't work like they thought they would. And the result and the byproduct is not what they wanted. In fact, the Bible says here in this place that they're like the chaff which the wind drives away. Why? Unrooted, unsettled. That chaff is unattached, and the first little breeze that comes, it moves it. It blows it along. It shifts it to some other spot. And so there is no settling, no really being established. The book of Psalms describes the bad guy image as being like the grass that soon perishes. It's here green and vibrant, and tomorrow without nourishment, it is brown and unable to exist, and it withers and dies. The Bible says that this bad guy image is like that of a wild beast. In Psalm 49, like a wild beast that roams about and snatches and grabs and takes away and has no respect for others in the jungle. The Bible refers to it as being something like that of a poisonous snake that is always dangerous and always threatening to others that may be around it. You cannot walk in the same circles as the bad guy characterization without some of that poison being communicated to you as well. The Bible says that it's like that the bad guy is like one in the troubled sea. He's stirred and turbulent, and inside him there's a battle going on like the troubled sea. He's referred to as being like a fox in the desert that fleets from place to place to place, looking for this little bite and that little bite and the other, but never quite having things as he wants to have it. Like a roaring lion, like a ravening wolf, the descriptions are given in the Bible. The wicked, the ungodly, the bad guy that is herein described. And notice what it is said in this passage. Number one, it says that he'll not stand in judgment. That is under examination, under analysis. He cannot stand. He cannot survive under examination. You put the theory of evolution under the microscope. I mean, you test it by the principles that are known to be true, and it's in trouble. You take some of these theories of Dr. Spock and others that are being churned off the press by the thousands

by publishers with only one design, and that's to make money. And it matters not what is the content so long as it sells. You put those things under the microscope and much of it does not survive the test. It cannot stand examination. And the Bible says that the bad guy is not able to stand in the judgment, nor is he able to survive in the congregation.

0: It's vacillating. It's not going to make it. And whenever we look at the world's way of doing things and we look at the direction that the world wants to take, and it's all very aptly described here in the model of these bad guys, and it just won't produce for us what we need in our lives, man or woman alike, in our families, in our role as partners, in our role as parents, in our role as provider, in our role publicly, in our role privately, whatever it is that we do, that bad guy image is not going to work for us. It ultimately is going to perish. It is going to bring us down. It is going to bring us to a point that will not be good.
1: Well, dear friends, it's time for us to get out of here. We've got just about 3/4 of a minute left, and I just want to remind you, I'm in Lexington, Kentucky today at Clay's Mill Baptist Church. 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So sit down sometime soon, write me a note. 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Box 1099, Murfreesboro, Tennessee, 37133. 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All right, we're going to be out of here, and we'll see you again tomorrow, all right? God bless you. Have a good, blessed rest of the day, and goodbye for now.

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0: Hello and welcome once again to the Landmark Hour with your Bible teacher, Dr. Mickey Carter, Pastor Emeritus of the Landmark Baptist Church and Chancellor of the Landmark Baptist College in Haines City, Florida. Our title for this message is Pass This Way Here For, a message preached by Dr. Carter back on January 3rd, 2021. Our text is found in Joshua 3, verses 1 through 6. That's Joshua 3, 1 through 6. Be sure to stay tuned for the end of the message where we will be giving you information on how you can receive a CD copy of this message. And now, here's Dr. Carter.
1: Book of Joshua. Let's go to Joshua chapter 3. Let me give you just a little bit of a setting.

As you go back into the book of Deuteronomy, of course, God has taken Moses now, and Joshua's having to take over. I often think about that. Joshua must have had some anticipation. I mean, no man greater than Moses, and he'd seen the hand of God on Moses. Can you imagine how he must have felt to all of a sudden realize the responsibility is mine? I've got to step up. Will God bless me like he has Moses and so forth? And then as we move on in a little bit deeper, chapter 3, and Joshua rose early in the morning, and they removed from Shittim and came to Jordan, he and all the children of Israel, and lodged there before they passed over. And it came to pass after 3 days that the officers went through the host, and they commanded the people, saying, when you see the ark of the covenant of the Lord your God, and the priests, the Levites, bearing it, then ye shall remove from your place and go after it. Yet there shall be a space between you and it, about 2,000 cubits by measure. Come not near unto it, that you may know the way by which you must go, for ye have not passed this way heretofore. And Joshua said unto the people, sanctify yourselves, for tomorrow the Lord will do wonders among you. And Joshua spake unto the priests, saying, take up the ark of the covenant, pass over before the people. And they took up the ark of the covenant and went before the people. And I want you to drop back with me for a text to verse 4. Here when the captains come through, the officers came through the crowd. They told them to follow the ark here. And it says that you may know the way by which you must go, for you have not passed this way heretofore. You know, they're about to face Jericho, the first big challenge, the big fortified city they're going to have to face. Moses is gone now, and the rigors of the wilderness has been upon them. And now the challenge to go into the promised land, and the first big city they're going to be in battle against, of course, is Jericho. So Joshua has quite a challenge. Now, this verse here told him, said, you've not gone this way before. And folks, time moves on. We're thinking about last year. We're thinking about this year coming, 2021. You know, the thing about time, it passes on. There's no pause button on it. There's no rewind. There's some things I'd like to call back and fix, wouldn't you? Well, we can't do that. They're gone. They moved on. And time moves on. And the new year is a year we haven't passed before. We haven't passed this way before. We haven't done it before. And thank you. And now I got no excuse. I had an excuse before he put it up here. But we haven't passed into this new year, 2021, yet. We haven't done that. And we're going to have to consider how we face it and how we do. I don't know about you, but a lot of the things we thought we might achieve in 2020, we didn't. Saw a lot of things happen we wish had not happened in 2020, no doubt about it. But if we kind of get on to an attitude or a way to consider our way into it, I think it is right to peek back at it, peer back at it, if you please. I think it was an unusual year, really, I really do, and scary. In so many ways. You know, to look back sometimes is a little bit scary. You ever look back and say, how did I get out of that? Must have been God. You ever have that experience? I remember as a young man, my dad had an old truck, and in the summertime, we would carry loads up north. Well, I was, Florida, Georgia boy. I didn't know much about the far north, and they didn't have the interstates they have now. And we had an old slow truck, old trailer truck. And so we struck out, and our motel was that truck seat, night and day. It was a rough time. But I remember going up through the mountains, first time I'd ever been through them, and Daddy would finally pull off somewhere up there at a place to let the old truck cool off, and he said, now get out and look back where we've been. And when I'd look back, I'd see that snake trail through the mountains, and it was scary to realize, you mean we came through that? This old truck got us here? It was kind of scary to look back, and in a sense, it's a little bit scary to look back at last year. No doubt about it. It really is. We can think of a lot of things that we saw in America we thought we'd never see in America.
last year.

bad things. We saw our values sold out. I tell you what, we saw the genius of Satan last year, whether you know it or not. Much of what happened was man's doings, but there was the devil behind it pulling the strings. And the things that he brought on us, we never thought we would see. We saw our values sold out. We realize, according to the Bible, we are in a spiritual warfare, according to Ephesians 6. And we do have to fight against principalities and powers and rulers of darkness in high places, the scripture says. And I believe if there's ever been a year to look back on and see that, we should see what took place in 2020 and realize there is a devil we're in war with, having a warfare with. Long range evil, folks. Sometimes we think things just happen sort of spontaneous, but oftentimes there is a long time plan, a conspiracy, if you please, going against the cause of God in this world. I could say a lot about it, but we know we moved into Marxism big time in 2020. We're going to reap for that, I'll guarantee you, in 21 and right on. But it didn't just spontaneously happen. It's been planned for a long time. I told you recently in a sermon how as far back in the 30s, they actually ran a Marxist candidate for president. Now, he didn't get any support. By the way, he got a lot of it this last time. But there's a group. You probably never heard the name before. I've read about them a little bit. But you see, the ones that's doing the biggest damage, they keep themselves hidden. They have a plan they don't want revealed. And I'm looking at a little information here. I can't give you all of it right now. There's a group, you may have heard of them. They're called Tavistock. And it's an institute. It's been around since the 30s, maybe even a little before that. And it's an institute plan to undo America and bring in Marxism as we see it moving in so fast. Been around a long time. Been around a long time. And the thing they do, you've heard me preach on it before, it's not Democrats and Republicans just fighting. It's a plan back there to create a crisis, to bring in a division, to make the warfare happen. And then after the division, they come in and take over. They don't care which side wins, they win. That's what the plan is. And this group here pulls that trick off. And now I got some names you'd recognize, but I'm not going to give them to you. I don't open up a can of worms here. But the backstage power heads, I know what you think. You say, well, the Chinese lost control of that virus. Did they, or did they do it otherwise? Tom Cotton, one of our congressmen, says it was planned. I kind of think he's right. I'll tell you one thing, it's had the devastating results that they wanted worldwide. It's affected us, it's affected our missionaries, it's affected all kind of ways in the world. And it's not the virus, it's the fear of it that the media created, big time. But this little note here says that the agenda, the communist Chinese coronavirus, was not an accident. Well, you make your own decision about that, but I'll tell you what, it sure was a great tool for the devil to use, and he has used it. Now, let me say this. This outfit and others like it, plotting the division, plotting the one group against another, and then they step in and take over. Listen to this statement coming right out. There's a little plan here called the lockstep. It's actually a fictional scenario, but it's panned out. Predicted this plan, predicted the American people would embrace the loss of their liberties and freedoms with the promise of returning their lives and the economy to normal. But then it says, but the plan is the new normal. The new normal is not the old normal. And we are going to see this materialize. We're seeing it right now. We're seeing it right now. It is an amazing thing how that when things get bad enough, we'll settle for a lot less than we used to have. For instance, our freedoms, we're not going to get back. Constitutional freedoms. We're already doing things I never thought American people would have stood for. But we're doing them. We're doing them. And

Now, all of a sudden, we're going to, as it reminds me, kind of this socialism, communism. By the way, socialism is the economic plan of communism. That's the economic system of communism. That's what it is. But I think about the hunter in the mountains in the snow and getting very hungry, he and his dog, and he couldn't get anything to eat. He had a little fire built, and the dog was sitting over there, and the hunter was just so hungry, finally just reached over and chopped off the dog's tail, stuck it on a stick and put it in the fire, roasted it, and then began to eat it. The dog looking at him. Then he gave the dog the bone, and the dog wagged the stub of his tail he had left. Thankfully, got the bone back. Can I apply that to us? We Americans, we've had our blank cut off, and we're going to get the bone back, and we're going to call that good. If you didn't get that, get your wife to explain it to you later. You know what I'm saying? We better watch it, folks. It's a long planned trap. And we're going to be satisfied with the new normal instead of the old normal, and that's bad. That's bad, and that's what the plan was. It's the outfit here and others like them, but it just didn't spontaneously happen. You've heard the saying that the crooked politicians use, never let a good crisis go to waste. And that's what we're seeing right now. As we look a little bit back on this thing and see these things that have happened, it is a long-range evil thing that has taken place. Marxist socialism, you say, well, that's going to give to the folks. Listen, they never, socialism never satisfies. It removes the middle class. It leaves a top hierarchy like it did in Cuba and like it did in Russia and like it did in other places. And it rubs out the class that you and I would consider ourselves in, where we earn a living, keep what we earn, and instead, you just give it all in. And all of a sudden, people don't work like they used to. When I was over in Russia, I never forget this statement. I've used it several times. When I was over there and seeing a lot of folks standing around and work to be done, and those folks basically on the payroll of the government, I said, "What's going on? How come folks are not working?" I'd see the potholes in the road and the buildings crumbling and all that stuff. And the people through the interpreter said this to me. "Oh, preacher, don't worry about it. They pretend to pay us and we pretend to work." Now, that was a philosophy. And we're going to have that in America if we're not careful right now. If you want to see an unusual thing today, see somebody really work.

house was, where is my money? Friend, it's not your money. If you didn't earn it, it's not yours. You don't have a right to it. But we've brainwashed on the negative side to the place that even Americans now, where is my check? I went to a funeral Tuesday in another city. I pulled up my car in the parking lot at the funeral home. As I got out of the car, quite a distance off, at least far as the back of the building here, I saw a woman coming toward me. She was older. She had a walking stick. By the way, there's a little plan behind some of this panhandling. And she had on her socks, but not her shoes. She come right, had her eye on me and come right to me as I got out of my car. And she said, my check is late. I need some money. I said, well, I don't have much money. And that's true. What I meant was I don't have much money in my billfold. She said, well, $15 or $20 will be all right. That's so helped me my hand on the Bible, what she said. I thought, boy, I knew prices was going up. But panhandling has gone up too. I did look at my billfold and I had a $5 bill. I guess that her psychiatry worked on me because I gave her the $5. But I remember when they were happy if you could give them a dollar or even 50 cents. We have moved to a philosophy in America that's killing us. Killing us. It's owed to me. It's mine. No, it's not. Where's my money? Did you earn it? It's not yours if you didn't. And if somebody's giving it to you, be thankful for it, but don't claim it. Clock gets fast sometimes. I think about the story, you heard me tell it. Fellow sitting on his porch and one morning, and a guy come walking by and turned the corner right in front of his house, walked up the steps and handed the man a $100 bill. Didn't say a word, walked on down the street. Well, needless to say, the next Sunday morning, that man was sitting on his same porch in the same place. Sure enough, the man come around the corner again, walked up the steps, handed him a $100 bill, and went on, didn't say nothing. Third Sunday morning, he was back on the porch in the same chair, and the same man came around the corner, but he didn't come up the steps and give him $100. He just kept walking. Fella jumped out of his chair and run and hollered, hey, where's my money? You get the point? That's what's coming in 2021 if we're not careful. I didn't earn it, but it's mine. You earned it, but it's mine. No, it's not. And it's not Bible either. Bible says, if man won't work, neither shall he eat. That's pretty straightforward. That's pretty plain. Amen. I'm talking about looking back on 2020, and it's not a good look that we see. We've seen some seed planted, a crop coming up that we're going to reap right on and on. And you say, well, then what is the proper approach? Well, you might think I'm pessimistic about it, but I'm not. I'm enthused. So what do you mean? I'm like the little boy in the elevator. You used to have boys in the elevator to run them because they didn't have all the technology and all the buttons. And the crowd got in on Monday morning feeling like a Monday morning crowd does, dreading the week, work. They jumped in the elevator and all of them with long faces, and the little boy jumped up and clicked his heel and turned on the elevator and started to hum, and somebody said, what's the matter with you? What you so happy about? He said, I'm happy because I never lived this here day before. Think about it. We never have lived this year before, but if we go with God through it, we can be enthused about it. We don't have to whine. You see, we Christians, we don't hide our head in the sand. We face the evil. We know it's out there. We describe the wrong. We preach against it. But bless God, that's not the whole story. We're coming out on the other side, folks. Not only is there daylight at the end of the tunnel, we're coming into the daylight. We're walking in the light. Till we get to the Lord Jesus, he is our light. We do walk in him. We do have peace in him when the world don't understand it. You know,
we should be wiser as

0: we get older. Now, that's not always true, but I'd like to think so. Maybe to let go of some things and not do them again. If some bad things you got into in 2020, you don't have to repeat them again. Some things you might need to let go of. Maybe somebody done you wrong and you're holding a grudge or something else. I don't know. Let go of it. Leave it behind. I think about the story of the little boys that killed a cat. Now, that's not necessarily bad, folks, but they killed a cat. And they didn't want nobody to know it, so they buried the cat. But they'd never done that thing before like that. And their curiosity was pricked. They wondered what happened to the cat after they buried it. So they left the tail sticking out. And about every 2 days, they'd go by and they'd pull the cat up by the tail. Look at it, bury it again, leave the tail sticking out. Every day they pulled the cat out and looked at him, he looked worse. He smelled worse. And some of you folks have been pulling the cat out of the hole you buried him in years and years now, pulling him out. He stinks worse than he ever did. What I'm saying is bury the thing, walk away from it, forget it, leave it alone, don't let it keep tormenting you. Somebody hurt my feelings. They said so-and-so. Family not speaking to family. How long ago did that happen? Well, 25 years ago. Well, bless God, you think it happened yesterday. Bury that cat. Leave that tail alone. Bury the tail with it. Get over some stuff. You never been mistreated like the Lord was. If he can say, Father, forgive them, they know not what they do. How come we can't say, forgive them? And you don't necessarily have to trust them again. You don't necessarily have to make love, in a sense, to them again. But it's tormenting you. Bear it and walk away from it and leave it alone and turn it over to God. And that's, get peace about it, is what I'm saying to you. No, the proper approach to this year, we need to bear some things that maybe happened in 2020 and get away from it. We all hurt when we believe the election was stolen. I still believe it was stolen. And you ought to pray for the folks in Georgia. If Georgia lets us down, we're in a heap of trouble. It's going to take away a check and balance that we need real big. And I am praying for them up there. I'm praying America could wake up a little bit. Amen. From some of this stuff. I am praying that way. And I'm praying that God will make good out of some of the evil. But as we journey through this year, what's the answer? It's the answers in the text. Here right in the text, when the officers came through the crowd, they told them that the priests are going to have the Ark of the Covenant. And he told them here that you may know the way by which we must go, for you've not passed this way before. What did he say do? Follow the Ark. Follow God. So, well, I tried to follow him through 2020 and this happened. Well, I want to tell you, you got a new start now. Follow the Ark. Follow the Lord. What did he say do about it? Let him instruct. Let him guide. That's still the key. That's still the key. Most folks get in deep trouble. I'm talking about believers. I'm talking about Christians. Get in big trouble when they try to make their own way and don't include God in it. Oh, man. Most of us could tell you personal stories. I believe you ought to pray about what you do. I believe you ought to ask God's will in it. I do believe he directs. I do believe his promises to guide our steps and to give us peace about it. And if you don't have peace about it, you better leave it alone. If it's doubtful, give God the benefit of the doubt. But we can journey through 21 if we'll do it God's way. If we'll follow him. We'll follow the ark, so to speak. You know, this might be the year Jesus returns. Wouldn't that be good?
1: Amen.
0: All this other stuff, virus and everything else, has caused a lot of folks to ignore the signs of Jesus coming. There's been some things happen in the heavens, in the earthquakes and other places that just, they couldn't even make it to the front page because there was too much other trash. But Jesus is coming, just like he said. It could be this year. It could be, as Brother Burke said this morning, right now. Who knows? But I tell you what, it'll be all right when he comes for those that are saved. It'll solve the problems, brother. It'll be the answer. And he is the only answer. I say to you, if you're here and you're not saved, do you know that this year might have been your last year to get saved? Let me ask you,

At the beginning of last year, did you say, all right, I'm going to get saved before this year is over? Did you say that? Well, the year's over. Is God obligated to give you another one? No, he's not. No, he's not. Yes, a lot of folks keep putting off until the last day comes. And if you're unsaved, the last day can creep up on you so quick. Your last day can creep up on you so quick that you might not know it. I'll never forget in the early years, the old building that's over here that we use for Sunday school now, day school now. I remember a young man sitting right back toward the back, smaller building. I preached the gospel that morning, told him how Jesus loved him, died for his sins, and literally begged him to come receive Christ, but he didn't. That was on Sunday morning. Monday night, a man put a gun in the window of his vehicle and blew him into eternity. I had his funeral. Preachers have some funerals sometime that are amazing. The truth was, he had his last call that Sunday morning. He lived his last day. And he said no. Then it was too late. I don't know who you are on Radio Land or here in this building today, but God knows. It could be your last day. Sure it could. You heard the gospel before, how Jesus loved you and died for you. But you hadn't been saved. A lot of folks got saved in 2020. I'm so glad whosoever will may come. You can get saved this morning. But you're taking a chance every time you say no to the Lord Jesus Christ. No guarantee of tomorrow, the scripture says. No guarantee. You know, the Bible says no promise of tomorrow. I challenge you this morning. Don't try to go through this year without Jesus. If last year was bad, this one could be worse. If last year God said, okay, you've said no enough to me. This morning we start off the first Sunday in the new year, and I'm still glad I can tell you folks can get saved. They tampered with a lot of things in this world last year, but they can't change the gospel. They can't change the truth of the Lord Jesus Christ. And that truth is, if you will receive him, he'll receive you. He said, whosoever cometh unto me, I'll in no wise cast out. That means you can come forward and say, Christ, I can't save myself. I cannot be good enough. I trust you paid for my sins on the cross, and I receive eternal life because you paid for it. Can you have that answer in your heart? Can you have that attitude in your mind? If you can, the Lord will never turn you down. He said, again, whosoever cometh unto me, I'll in no wise cast out. Glad it said whosoever. Didn't say my name or yours, but whosoever. I'm a whosoever. You are whosoever. Would you come and receive Christ today? I pray you would. Let's bow our heads, please. With our heads bowed, how many of you can say, preacher, I am saved. I remember when I trusted Jesus. I have the peace of God in my heart that if I died today, I'd go to heaven. Can you say that with the uplifted hand all over the building? So many, so many. I hope you could lift your hand. If not, you're the one that needs to come this morning to receive the Savior while he's calling you. Would you stand with me, please? Father, we come to you in prayer. We commit the invitation to you, Lord. Father, you took us through this last year. It was not a good year, Lord, as we look on the world scene. But, Father, every day and every year is a good year if we know the Lord Jesus Christ. I pray you'd bless us this year to reach souls if you give us the time. And, Father, we know you're in control. We thank you for that. And if this be the year that you call your children home, then we praise you for that. May you bless the invitation even now that not one would leave this building lost, and we ask it in Jesus' name. Amen. We're going to sing. I'm going to step to the front. If you'll come receive Christ, will you meet me right here? Will you come?

0: Let's bow our heads a moment. The invitation's still open. God might be speaking to you about moving a church membership or coming for rededication and a time of prayer or something else. I don't know. Most important, number one, to know you've been saved. After that, God might be asking you to do more. But that's the starting point. That's the main place to be sure you're right with God. I'm receiving His Son as your Savior. I mentioned in the message a while ago, having a funeral this week. Have one every now and then. That one was outside of my own church, but it was people I had met many, many years ago, even before I was ordained to be a preacher. And a lot of years had passed, and a lot of things had been done and accomplished here or there, but nothing was more important than the starting place where they got saved. And at the funeral, folks don't read their bank accounts. They don't get up and tell you about all the things they've built, places they've gone. The big question is, where are they now? Did they know Jesus? That's the question. And don't kid yourself, folks ask that question. Whether they ask it out loud or ask it in their heart, they ask that question. They want to know. Am I going to see my loved one again? Did they get saved? Did they know Jesus? That's the big question then. A man that was a good friend of mine lived in the city for a long time, and he's been dead a while. He went a long time. He was a good man. You'd love to have him as a neighbor. He'd pay his bills. He had good character. But he wasn't saved. From time to time, when I would get a chance to talk with him, I'd say something like this. I'd say, you know, don't you know that when you die, your family's going to ask me to preach your funeral, and I want you to tell me, what am I going to say? And he'd smile and say, I'll get around to it. A long time, he didn't. And then he got saved. That was a rejoicing time. A few years later, he went to speak with the Lord. But it hit him hard that I said to him, you're putting me on the spot. You're putting your family on the spot. You know, we all love you, but I'm not going to get up and lie and tell them I know you in heaven when you rejected Christ. Would that be your case? Would that be your case? Something to think about, folks. Something to think about.
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3: Tonight's weather forecast, we have overcast with a slight chance of showers and thunderstorm, mainly this evening with a low of 74 degrees, 30% chance of rain, and then tomorrow, partial cloudiness early with scattered thunderstorms in the afternoon with a high around 90 degrees and a 60% chance of rain. 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
1: American Family News, I'm Robert Thornton. The White House Fraud Task Force said they are removing hundreds of thousands of names from Obamacare. Here's Fox's Jessica Rosenthal.
2: Vice President Vance and CMS Administrator Dr. Mehmet Oz said they were stopping Obamacare enrollment for 750,000 people who were likely fraudulently enrolled. Vance said they found, for example, a ring of 40 insurance broker agents who fraudulently funneled 50,000 people into Obamacare.
3: Most of those people were not eligible. Either they didn't meet the citizenship or the income requirements. Many of those people quite literally didn't even exist.
2: Dr. Oz highlighted the case of two brokers who made extravagant purchases off the fraud, including a new home in Key West, Florida.
4: I'm going to say super simple. Fraud will destroy Obamacare.
2: They are also conducting additional verification on more than 400,000 other enrollees. Jessica Rosenthal, Fox News.
1: Former Vice President Kamala Harris sat with Michigan Democrat Senate nominee Abdul El-Sayed to discuss health care and his candidacy. Here's Fox's Gernal Scott.
5: El-Sayed, who served as health director in Wayne County, where Detroit is, was joined by Harris to discuss the health of black moms and their babies and rising health care costs they face. El-Sayed said his candidacy is not just about the moms and their children,
6: but also to enrobe them with love and the services that they need if and when they decide.
5: Harris said the stature of Michigan's Senate seat holder can do that.
7: Because of the size, the nature, and the significance of the population of the people in this state.
5: GOP Senate nominee Mike Rogers reacted to Harris' visit, saying in a campaign statement, desperate times call for desperate measures. Gernal Scott, Fox News.
1: Former ABC News correspondent Terry Moran said yesterday that he tried to report on concerns about then-President Joe Biden's declining health, but was promptly shut down by senior leadership at the network. Moran said that ABC News leadership told him Biden's health is the medical unit's business, not yours. A communist China expert is praising the deal President Trump brokered with Denmark to effectively keep the Chinese out of Greenland. More from AFN's Chad Groney.
8: President Trump has announced that he has worked out an agreement with Denmark that, quote, gives the United States permanent control over security and all other needs in Greenland, completely addressing all of our many U.S. concerns. The president also posted on social media that, quote, from now on, no U.S. adversary can ever have a base in Greenland, have a military presence in Greenland, or make sensitive investments in Greenland without our express written approval. The Greenland deal is aimed at freezing out China and protecting America's interests in the Western Hemisphere. Gordon Chang is a senior fellow at the Gatestone Institute and author of Plan Red, China's project to destroy America.
9: President Trump's deal on Greenland will keep the Chinese and Russians out. That's an important aspect of it.
8: Chang doesn't think the Greenland deal is going to have much of an effect on the upcoming summit in Washington with President Trump and Chinese leader Xi Jinping.
9: There's a lot of things to talk about and probably not enough time to cover them all. So I don't think that they're going to really touch on Greenland. Our president is certainly going to be concerned about the events in the Arctic, where you see the Chinese and the Russians jointly together threatening our border. But that's more of a Canada issue rather than a Greenland one.
8: I'm Chad Groening.
10: The Outer Banks of North Carolina.
1: A coastal flood risk will increase from North Carolina's Outer Banks to New England as a nor'easter develops this week. The storm is forecast to bring pounding surf, strong winds, and severe beach erosion. The National Weather Service says that rip currents are expected. In other weather news, the storm system in the southwest will interact with both Pacific and Gulf moisture and lead to rain and storms the next several days over parts of the Four Corners, southern and central plains and Rockies, and the Great Basin. Some of the moisture will come from Hurricane Polo in the Pacific, which the National Weather Service said had strengthened earlier today and had 180-mile-per-hour winds. And the National Weather Service is also calling for significant heavy rainfall and a flooding threat across New Mexico and the southern high plains through Thursday. And some flood watches are in effect. That's all our time for now. We invite you to see more news at AFN.net.

0: 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Good news verse for today comes from Psalm 64:10. The righteous shall be glad in the Lord, and shall trust in him, and all the upright in heart shall glory. That's your good news verse for today, Psalm 64:10.
1: Tonight's weather forecast, we have overcast with a slight chance of showers and thunderstorm, mainly this evening with a low of 74 degrees, 30% chance of rain, and then tomorrow, partial cloudiness early with scattered thunderstorms in the afternoon with a high around 90 degrees and a 60% chance of rain. 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

Where is thy light, America, that once was shining so bright? Where is thy light, America, that once stood for God and for right? Is it hidden beneath the stain of sin? Will this precious light ever shine again? The light for which men their lives so freely gave, is it silent with them in the grave? Where is thy light, America? But wait, maybe a glimmer is still there. Arise and trim thy lamp, America, and kindle it with fervent prayer. Then let it shine, America, a beacon across the waves. Let it shine, America, this light

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1: Such a tremendous blessing. It will be worth it all.

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1: I pledge allegiance to the flag of the United States of America and to the republic for which it stands, one nation, under God, indivisible, with liberty and justice for all.

0: to the flag.
1: What do those words mean to you? To me, they say, thank you, America, for your strength, your courage, and for our freedom, which has been a beacon to the world for 200 years.
0: Of the United States of America.
1: Whose bright stars are 50 states, each bearing its own stamp of individuality. People, 200 million strong. People who have come to her from all corners of the earth.
0: And to the republic for which it stands.
1: A land of laws, an ingenious system of checks and balances that allows no man to become a tyrant and lets no group prevail if their power is not tempered with a real concern for the governed. A land where the right of dissent and of free speech is jealously guarded. Where the ballot box is the sword and the people its wielder.
0: One nation under God.
1: A land where freedom of worship is a cornerstone of her being. A land graced with temples and churches, synagogues and altars that rise in profusion to embrace all the religions of the world.
0: Indivisible.
1: A land forged by the hot steel of raw courage and formed forever by the awful crucible of civil war.
0: With liberty.
1: Where man, in pursuit of an honest life, will not be denied his chance. Where her citizens move freely within her vast borders without hindrance or fear. A land brimming with opportunity, where freedom of choice is the guideline for all.
0: And justice.
1: The courts of our land are open to all. Its wheels of justice grind for all causes, all people. They look to every avenue for justice, every concern of the law, and they temper their reasoning with mercy for all.

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0: Would you like to go for a little walk? Well, how about a long walk through 14 states from Georgia to Maine? More than 2,000 miles of Appalachian Trail. When the man in this story set out to hike the trail, he had a companion, a seeing-eyed dog named Orient. You see, the man was blind. Ask him why he would try something that challenging, and he'll tell you it was because his heart and mind and life were unshackled.
1: Can we get across?
2: Well, we link arms and go slowly. I think we can make it.
1: How wide is it?
2: About 30 feet.
1: How far is the nearest bridge?
2: Well, there's one on that logging road, but it's more than 5 miles from here.
1: Well, it's getting late, too. I can feel the temperature dropping.
2: Yeah.
1: If you think we can get across, let's go for it.
2: All right, now keep your boots on so they don't get swept away.
1: All right.
2: No, unbuckle your pack in case you have to let go and hurry.
1: Well, I'm taking my socks off and rolling up my longies as high as possible. I hate being wet.
2: Well, come on. Now, we better hurry.
1: I hear rapids.
2: Yeah, the river has three branches downstream, then they come together.
1: Come on, Orion. I'll take your harness off and you can find your own way across. See you on the other side, Orion. Oh, man, it's freezing cold.
2: Come on, it's only knee deep here.
1: Oh, that water's moving.
2: Yeah, it's getting deeper.
1: Dave, help.
2: This way, Bill.
1: Help.
2: Come on, not over here.
1: Oh,
2: come on, reach out so I can grab your hand. Come on, Bill, you've got to grab something. You're heading for the rapids.
0: Spreading the good news in four languages around the world, this is Unshackled. True life stories for everyone, dramatized and produced in Chicago by Pacific Garden Mission. Street people get used to being pushed around and called names, so when they come to Pacific Garden Mission, they don't expect kindness. But that's what they receive, along with three meals a day, fresh clothing, a clean bunk, and medical or dental care if needed, and all given without charge at the old lighthouse. The gifts of those who care make all this possible, and their generosity also enables the mission to offer men, women, and children classes and counseling to help them break free of the habits and attitudes that keep them in a life of futility. The goal is to lead them into a life of purpose and integrity. And those who choose new life are called by a new name, one above all others. And now for broadcast around the earth, here's program number 2552 in the series Unshackled, the program that makes you face yourself and think. At the age of 28, the man in this story had his left eye removed because of a tumor. By the age of 36, he was totally blind. He had been divorced 4 times and was hopelessly addicted to alcohol and women when, in 1988, his life dramatically changed. In the conclusion of a 2-part story, he tells why he hiked the Appalachian Trail and almost didn't survive. This is the true story of Bill Irwin and his dog Orient, right now on Unshackled.
3: It was raining on March 8, 1990, the third anniversary of my sobriety, the day I wanted to start hiking the Appalachian Trail. My dog and I hitched a ride with a man who spent several hours trying to find the trailhead in the mountains of northern Georgia.
4: Well, this is as far as I go, Bill. Either you get out here and find the trail, or I'll take you back to town.
3: All right.
4: Or maybe someone else knows where it is and can bring you back up here.
3: I want to start hiking today, Marvin. Thanks for bringing us on up. Come on, Orient.
4: Say, there's a white blaze on the tree behind you.
3: Thanks again. Oh, I forgot to ask which way was north, Orient, and we can't use the sun for direction. Lord, you know which way north is, and we don't. Will you please let one of us know? It doesn't matter which one you tell. We started up the old woods road, and within a few hundred feet, Orient turned left so suddenly, I almost lost my balance. For the next 3 days, we walked in the rain, stopping at shelters for the night. Psalm 32, verse 8 encouraged me. I will instruct thee, and teach thee in the way which thou shalt go. I will guide thee with mine eye. On the 4th day, the sun came out, and a man on the trail said I was headed north.

0: Then on, I knew that God was leading us. Still, there were times that I was discouraged.
1: Hi! How's it going?
0: Oh, kind of discouraged.
1: Oh, rain does that to you. I'm Patty.
0: I'm Bill, and this is Orient. Our trail name is Orient Express.
2: You're a through hiker.
0: Well, not at the rate we're going. This is our fourth day out, and my dog is already limping. I feel guilty because his pack doesn't fit right. He's hardly eating.
1: Well, Neil's Gap is just a few miles up the trail. Maybe you can get his pack fixed there. Well,
0: I'm going to get a motel room, too. That's wimping out, I know, but I need a hot shower and a dry bed.
1: I was a through hiker a few summers ago, and I did that. It's not a sign of weakness.
0: I'm going to offload some gear and mail it back home. I'm way overpacked.
1: A lot of through hikers do that. We all start out with too much.
0: And then there's these foot destroyers called boots. Maybe when my toenails fall off, they won't hurt so much.
2: You can get better ones in Neil's Gap.
0: You're a real encouragement, Patty.
2: Bill, how'd your knees get so bloody?
0: Well, I'm blind. I lost count of the times I've fallen already.
2: You look like a guy who's gonna make it all the way to Maine.
0: A lot of people couldn't tell I was blind. As word spread, they'd come up to me on the trail and say, "Have you seen a blind man with his dog?" And I'd say, "Well, he's about a mile behind me." At Neil's Gap, a woman modified Orient's pack while I lightened my own load of extraneous things. Then I called Carolyn, the leader of my support team.
3: So it hasn't gone exactly as you expected.
0: Oh, downhill is worse than uphill. Every time I put my foot down, I wonder, will I slide or trip or sink in the mud? Orient can't help it, but I keep falling down.
3: What if he gets lost, Bill?
0: He won't get lost, Carolyn. God is leading him, I'm convinced. Poor guy, his pack rubbed him raw, so I'm going to carry it till he's healed.
3: What do I do with the stuff you're mailing back to me?
0: Well, mail it back to me as I need it. I sent you instructions and addresses in the package.
3: Some of the news media have called. They want to intercept you and get pictures.
0: I hope they don't catch me.
3: But you're still planning to go all the way?
0: I'll hike until God tells me to stop, Carolyn. Fewer than 10% of the people who try make it. With God's help, I will. Our first day back on the trail ended with getting lost, looking for water. We found the stream a couple of hikers told us about and filled our canteen, but couldn't find our way back to where I'd left my backpack. It was dark, and I was freezing by the time Orient led me to the place where I thought the hikers had stopped for the night.
4: Lord, I hope somebody hears me.
5: Who's there?
4: Bill! Bill the blind man! I'm freezing!
5: Bill! What are you doing out here?
4: We got lost looking for water and couldn't find our campsite.
5: What, you got water? Oh, great, man. Come on, we ran out. Come on in our tent and we'll make you some hot tea.
4: I don't even have my sleeping bag.
5: Look, we'll find your pack tomorrow, all right? You can sleep between us tonight. Come on, we'll keep you warm somehow.
4: I tried to cover up with leaves, but they were wet.
5: Oh, it's a good thing you found us. You're past the first stage of hypothermia. Why, you'd have died out here tonight.
0: Orient ate part of our supper that night since his food was also in my pack. Those hikers saved my life, and I thanked God they were there. The first of many times someone was there at the right moment. Now, you may call it coincidence. I say it was God at work, maintaining his anonymity. The next day, I tried to explain that to a reporter from the Atlanta newspaper.
6: Say, Bill, how does Orient stay on the trail anyway?
0: Well, I think he follows the scent of other hikers. Sometimes I can follow their scent, too.
6: How about some more tea?
0: All right.
6: You know, most people hike the Appalachian Trail for the beauty. What do you get out of it, Bill?
0: I have a different vision. For example, I can tell by the wind whether I'm surrounded by deciduous trees or pine trees. And I smell the rain coming long before the clouds cover the sun. This is God's world, and he's in control.

0: I wanted to do something to draw attention to him and his power.
1: Oh, so this is some kind of spiritual journey. You're doing this hike for God.
0: I guess the Lord put the trail here to show other people and me what he can do. Now, my job is to show up for work every day and let him lead. He gives me the strength I need. When I am discouraged, I remember Isaiah 41, verse 10.

0: Publicity gathered steam as more news reporters, some in helicopters, wanted interviews. I didn't want their attention to detract from the purpose of the hike, and I began to dread their intrusion as much as I dreaded falling, or rain, or mosquitoes, or getting lost, or any of the other trail impediments. One day, I met the one thing every hiker fears. Hello there. How far to the next shelter? If that's a bear in front of us, Orient, don't you move, and I'll keep talking. That's what the ranger told us to do, right? Now you stay calm, and I'll try to do the same. I want you to know, Mr. Bear, that my food bag is about empty, and I haven't seen a candy bar in days. I'm just passing through, and I promise not to eat any of your berries, okay? My furry friend beside me is not a bear. He's a dog, and I need him if you want me to get down on the trail and out of your way. You see, I'm blind and very harmless, actually. Lord, would you please tell him to move on? Well, when the bear finally crashed off into the woods, the silence was wonderful. Orient and I were crossing some of the roughest terrain in the eastern half of the U.S., exposed to every kind of hazard, but we made our way through North Carolina and into Virginia. And that's when Carolyn received an anonymous phone call one morning in June.
1: Are Bill and Orient all right?
2: Well, as far as I know, do you have some reason to think they're not okay?
1: Well, I heard a report of a trail accident involving them.
2: Is Orient hurt?
1: Worse than that.
2: Is Bill hurt?
1: Worse.
2: Oh, no.
1: Well, a message came from a reliable source saying Orient was hurt and Bill was dead.
3: Hello?
0: Carolyn, the reports of my demise were greatly exaggerated.
3: Bill! Are you all right? Where are you?
0: I'm fine. I'm at a ranger station in Virginia. They don't know how the rumor started, but they were about to send out a search party.
3: Oh, what a relief.
0: They gave me a free lunch and a half gallon of ice cream to eat. Maybe I could arrange those rumors more often.
3: Don't you dare.
0: I did have a real scare last week, though. Oh. I let Orient off the harness one afternoon, and he disappeared for several hours. I was really worried. Some other hikers helped me find him.
3: God is watching over you, Bill, sometimes in spite of yourself.
0: Well, through hikers are just like family. We keep meeting each other on the trail. We hike together a few days or share a meal. Some of them really need the Lord.
3: How are you holding up?
0: Oh, I'm always glad to get off the trail and sleep in a real bed, but God is faithful. Through hikers were like family. They shared food, water, tents, whatever was needed at the moment. I loved the solitude when Orient and I walked alone, praising God. But I also loved the long evenings when we sat around the campfire with family.
4: Look at Orient, curled up on my sleeping bag.
0: Oh, yeah, he's a connoisseur of bags and glad to be in out of the rain.
5: Well, he's not the only one. Why do we do this to ourselves?
0: Hmm?
5: Blisters, backache, and sometimes broken bones.
4: Yeah, well, don't forget the mice and mosquitoes.
0: Yeah, but then you have the solitude, the times when you stand still and there's absolutely no sound anywhere. Where else can you find that? See? God agrees.
4: Yeah.
5: You sure have a good attitude for a guy who falls all the time.
0: Well, the Lord knows how to teach humility, doesn't he? People talk about doing a reality check. I think we need an attitude check. Are we thanking God for the way he provides or complaining all the time?
4: Yeah, I guess you're right.
0: All I know is I've met some great people on this hike. I slid off a mountain in Tennessee and grabbed a sapling just in time.
4: Really?
0: Another hiker pulled me out of danger. That was God's doing. Every day he shows me his love. We walk by faith, not by sight. God brought all kinds of people into my life on the trail. One man had just lost his

0: father and was grieving. I shared Christ with him. Another man hiked with me for several days, and I knew he had something on his mind because he hinted several times. Around the campfire one night, he opened up.
1: Bill, there's something I'd like to tell you.
0: Oh?
1: I've never told anyone about this. A few years ago, I had a relationship that was wrong, and I felt confused and guilty ever since. I find myself drinking to avoid dealing with it. I feel like my life is ruined, that God could never forgive me.
0: Philip, when I was a boy, an older relative molested me, and I was afraid to tell anyone too. For years, I was angry and confused. I became an alcoholic.

0: Do you think so?
1: The Bible says so in Romans chapter 5, verse 8. But God commendeth his love toward us, in that while we were yet sinners, Christ died for us. Jesus didn't go to the cross for good people because there aren't any. He went for sinners like you and me. Everybody is a sinner.
0: Bill, you've made me feel a lot better.
1: God has a way of taking whatever's broken in our lives and making something good of it. But first, you have to invite him into your heart and life. Every day I knew without a doubt that God was in charge. In late June, we reached the halfway point where a vet examined Orient and pronounced him in excellent health. We covered the next four states in a month, though I fell and cracked a rib. I reached Vermont in mid-August and New Hampshire in mid-September. But the days were getting shorter and the nights cooler, and I still had hundreds of miles to go. I was hiking with a writer named Dave.
2: Well, I guess Orient met his match on that mountain, didn't he?
1: The rocks were just too steep for him, Dave. I'm beat from boosting him up so many times.
2: Well, now we face the White Mountains. About 20 more peaks.
1: I hope I have enough ibuprofen for my aching body.
2: Oh, come on. You're doing great, Bill.
1: A lot of people have said I won't get past the 100-mile wilderness, but I've heard things like that the whole trip.
2: Hey, what do you think about climbing Mount Katahdin now instead of at the end when the weather will be icy?
1: I've been praying about it.
2: Well, many hikers do that and in reverse direction, walking south to complete the trail.
1: I don't want to go south. I want to finish in the same direction I started.
2: You better talk to the director of Baxter State Park. Yeah, he's been there 30 years and he knows the danger.
3: Carolyn here.
1: Hi, Carolyn. Oh. We're in Stratton, Maine, only 184 miles to go.
3: Bill, the director of Baxter State Park called.
1: Uh-huh.
3: He wants you to climb Mount Katahdin now. Otherwise, you won't be allowed to finish the hike later. The park is officially closed, but he'll let you make the climb now and then finish the rest of the trail.
1: I'll pray about it.
3: Prayer is good, but God speaks through people, too, Bill, especially when they care about you. He said the weather is already rough on the mountain. By November, it'll be icy.
1: I'll talk to him. On October 23rd, I climbed Mount Katahdin, Maine, which is at the end of the Appalachian Trail. Friends drove me to the base of the mountain and climbed with me as 3 inches of rain fell. Going down was treacherous, so waiting until November would have been deadly. Then we were driven back to finish the rest of the hike. Orient and I were alone when snow trapped us for 3 days in a cabin on Mount Bigelow. We ran out of firewood and went out to hunt for some. The ranger said there was a woodshed out here somewhere, Orient. Maybe we can find it. Oh, praise God, you found it!
0: Boy, am I glad to see you.
1: Well, who are you?
0: It's Art, and Peter's right behind me. Hey, Peter, I found them! Go back down and tell everyone they're safe!
1: Oh, the snow was too deep to hike out. I was up to my hips, and Orient was up to his shoulders.
0: Oh, we figured you were snowbound somewhere, so we set out this morning to search.
1: Oh, come on into the cabin and get warm. All we have to eat is oatmeal. Even Orient is out of food.
0: Listen, Bill, you can't keep going alone.
1: Well, Dave's meeting me at Pierce Pond, and he'll hike the rest of the way with me.
0: But there's at least a dozen rivers to cross. There's no way you can make it. You guys will freeze.
1: I've heard that the whole trip, Art. I can't quit now. There's only 150 miles to go. Dave and I linked up again and headed out November 4th. Ferry service had ended across the mighty Kennebec River, but we had some mild weather and someone took us across by turns in a canoe. Then Indian summer ended with 2 days of snow and we faced a river crossing that nearly took our lives. Halfway across, we were separated when Dave was swept off his feet and I was pulled under and almost carried down the rapids. Somehow, I grabbed a branch on the bank.
2: Here, let me help.
1: Oh, thank God the branch held.
2: Yeah.
1: Orient, you made it. Good dog, good dog, good Orient.
2: We've got to set up camp before we freeze. Sun is gone, Bill.
4: Right here, come on.

0: You have some more hot tea.
1: We could have died today. It's a miracle we still have our packs.
0: Yeah, and we have 10 more rivers to go, too. Oh, my God. And the trail doesn't cross a paved road or come near a town or telephone anywhere in the next 100 miles.
1: I've prayed about it, Dave, and I think we should keep going north.
0: All right. I'm with you all the way.
1: Art has a four-wheel drive, and he offered to help us any way he could. Bring supplies, rescue us, whatever.
0: Good, good.
1: He has a map of logging roads that intersect the trail. Maybe I'll call him when we get to the next town.
0: Right.
1: We arranged to meet Art along the trail, but somehow missed each other the first time. Snow and rain slowed our pace and made us miserable. More rivers to cross, more freezing cold. Sometimes we couldn't find the trail. I stepped through ice on a bog and sank in halfway to my knees. The cold water filled my boots, but we didn't dare stop in the wind. We hiked 14 hours that day before coming to a lean-to after dark. My fingers are so numb, I can't take off my boots.
0: All right, here, come on, let me help you, buddy.
1: I've lost all feeling in my feet.
0: Now, you get in that sleeping bag. I'll fix some hot cocoa. Yes. I wish that wind had let up. Yeah, I think it's the tail end of that hurricane.
1: Let's not cross any more rivers. I believe the Lord wants us to finish, but we have to be smart about it.
0: I agree. That's foolish to put ourselves in these life-threatening situations.
1: I would have died without you, Dave. Art devised a plan that led us 50 miles on logging roads with bridges over the rivers. And on November 17th, we finished the 100-mile wilderness. We had 30 miles to go. Art met us and drove us to the next town, where I was invited to speak to the children at church on Sunday. Do you children see this sign here on this paper? Now that's called a blaze. And that's how hikers follow the Appalachian Trail all the way from Georgia on up to Maine. I think Orient has learned to follow that blaze. Now, if a person ignores those white marks, they won't do him a bit of good, will they? Now, wouldn't it be wonderful if it was that easy to find your way in life? Just follow the blaze from one goal to the next. Well, God has marked the trail for us. His blazes are in the Bible. So you read your Bible, and He'll get you through each day and lead you to eternal life. Psalm 37, verses 4 and 5 says, "Delight thyself also in the Lord, and He shall give thee the desires of thine heart. Commit thy way unto the Lord. Trust also in Him, and He shall bring it to pass." On November 21st, the day before Thanksgiving, Orient and I finished our hike on the Appalachian Trail in Baxter State Park. There were about 100 people who joined us the last 2 miles, including news crews, friends, and family. But the most important one there had been with me all along, the Lord Jesus Christ. And if He can lead me, a blind man, on more than 2,000 miles of wilderness trail, think where He could take you.
2: According to Acts chapter 26, verse 18, the Lord Jesus Christ said He came to open their eyes and to turn them from darkness to light and from the power of Satan unto God, that they may receive forgiveness of sins and inheritance among them which are sanctified by faith that is in Me. Friend, if you would like to have new life in Christ, pray with us right now. Lord, I believe You died on the cross for my sins, and my sins died with You. I believe You rose from the dead, just as You will raise me from my dead past. Thank You for making me clean. Thank You for the gift of eternal life. Even now, I believe You are changing me, giving me strength to follow You. In Jesus' name.
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So we're now producing an exciting new children's show called The Clue Crew. 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This program will feature the very words of Billy Sunday, Charles Spurgeon, Dwight L. Moody, and many more, all dramatized and delivered by our very own Unshackled actors. 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

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Tired of being blinded by that big yellow ball in the sky? 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

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It'll work according to His plan. 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
1: 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Oh, it's freezing in here. What's going on? I can see my breath.
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5: 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Hi, Mom!

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Does the future press you

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1: And on the eighth day, God looked down on his planned paradise and said, I need a protector. So God made a service member. God said, I need somebody willing to get up before dawn, humpback, work all day performing duties, humpback again, eat chow, then go to foreign lands and stay through countless holidays, birthdays, weddings, graduations, and funerals. So God made a service member. God said, I need somebody willing to sit up all night with a wounded brother or sister and watch them die. Then dry their eyes and say, I need to stay focused. I need somebody who can put aside their own needs, give the ultimate sacrifice when duty calls, who can go a solid week without sleep and eat only once a day, who during wartime and heated battle will selfishly fight countless hours for their country's freedom, and then, fainting from battle fatigue, do it all over again. So God made a service member.

0: God said, I need somebody strong enough to watch their fellow service member fall, but yet gentle enough to share what little rations they have with victims of war, who will put aside their own safety for however long it takes to get civilians out of harm's way. So God made a service member. It had to be somebody strong, stable, and fierce, and when it came to their duty, would not sway. Somebody to sweat, hunger, not sleep, ignore pain, and fight and pay, and hold emotions, and stand proud, and take a bullet for their country. Somebody who could bond a family together with the soft, strong bonds of sharing, who would laugh and then sigh and then reply with smiling eyes when their son or daughter says that he or she wants to serve their country just like mom or dad did. So God made a service member.
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0: annually after premiums doubled or tripled for many ACA enrollees.
1: That's Lisa Dwyer. 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

The stormy clouds of darkness will turn to brightest day. 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The lifeboat soon is coming to gather the jewels home. 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But then we heard the Master say, I'll lend you a helping hand. 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

0: 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Yeehaw! We'll see y'all there.
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0: Lord said.
1: No, there's gonna be a flood, and there's gonna be some water, and there's gonna be some mud. Take off your hat, Noah, take off your coat, get Ham, Shem, and Japheth, and build yourself a boat.
0: Noah said.
2: Lord, I don't believe I could.
0: The Lord said.
1: Noah, get some sturdy gopher wood. You never know what you'll do until you try. Build a 50 cubits wide.

0: There it is, Lord.
1: The Lord said,
2: oh, it's time to get aboard. Now take a creature, a he and a she, and of course Mrs. Noah and the whole family.
1: Noah said,
0: Lord, it's getting mighty dark.
1: The Lord said,
2: Noah, get these creatures in the ark.
1: Noah said,
0: Lord, it's beginning to pour.
1: The Lord said,
2: oh, hurry and I'll shut the door.

0: and said,
1: "We ain't moving, Lord. Where are we at?"
0: The Lord said,
2: "Sitting on Mount Ararat."
0: Noah said,
1: "Lord, it's getting mighty dry."
0: The Lord said,
2: "Noah, see a rainbow in the sky. Take all the creatures and people to earth. Don't be more trouble.

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1: With SRN News, I'm John Scott. President Trump says the U.S. and Iran met Tuesday. It was shortly after the president delivered a forceful warning to Tehran from the floor of the U.N. General Assembly. Mr. Trump described the discussion as a very good meeting, and it came after the president issued one of his strongest warnings yet to the Iranian regime. During his address, the commander-in-chief also touting the U.S., which he says is becoming great again under his second administration.
2: Our economy is the envy of the world. Our military is the most powerful on earth. Our technology is second to none, and we are leading in virtually everything. Our energy is fueling the planet. America is rising. Our nation is growing. Our power is expanding. Our country is doing better than ever before. And our future is very, very bright.
1: The president also signing an agreement with Denmark and Greenland. It's aimed at strengthening Arctic and North Atlantic security. Speaking with reporters during a meeting with President Trump, Ukrainian President Zelensky says he wants to negotiate an end to the fighting.
3: I hope that we will end this war, and President Trump will help us to end this war. And I think that we need it to do as quick as possible before winter.
1: That meeting followed a Russian missile and drone attack on four Ukrainian regions, five people killed. A man convicted of fatally shooting three people during a 2005 attempted robbery at their rural Texas home is scheduled to be put to death Wednesday in Huntsville, Texas. The execution of 41-year-old Kashawn Ramey comes a week after the other man convicted in the killings was put to death. Ramey will be the sixth person executed so far this year in Texas. This is SRN News. A Missouri Republican issues a challenge.
4: Senator Josh Hawley wants all members of the GOP, as well as any willing Democrats, to sign a Declaration for Life. It's a document drafted by a number of clergymen, and it pledges all signatories to defend human life in the womb, specifically from abortion pills. The declaration says, quote, "So long as abortion drugs can turn every mailbox in America into an abortion clinic, state laws cannot protect human life. We need a national response." Michael Harrington reporting.
1: Pope Leo opening a four-day visit to France on Friday in a nation that is rejecting the Catholic Church's teachings about the value of all human life. In 2024, the legislature enshrined abortion as a constitutional right and recently gave final approval to a bill allowing adults to commit suicide with the help of a doctor. France has seen the influence of religion wane amid secularizing trends. This is SRN News. A Texas congressman just went after a left-wing streamer.
5: Twitch streamer Hassan Piker said the United States is worse than Al-Qaeda and mocked Representative Brandon Gill's wife as Indian. Gill answered that his wife is native-born who loves the country. Gill also said Piker was born here to Turkish nationals through birth tourism. The clash is being treated as a line crosser because it went after a member's family, not just policy. Willie Nelson, Washington.
1: DoorDash will pay $131.5 million to settle claims that it underpaid delivery workers in New York City. Mayor Zoran Mamdani announced the agreement. City Hall described the deal as the largest worker settlement in city history. New York Giants quarterback Jackson Dark with a left knee injury. It happened in the team's loss to the Los Angeles Rams on Monday night. And now there are some reports suggesting that Dark could miss most or all of the season. More details at SRNNews.com.
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1: Hey, James, what are you doing on such a beautiful Saturday morning?
2: 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You really should be out here.
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1: With SRN News, I'm John Scott. President Trump on Tuesday signed an agreement with Denmark and Greenland, paving the way for more U.S. bases in Greenland and easing tensions over his repeated calls for the vast island to become part of the United States.
2: President Donald Trump stood alongside the leaders of Denmark and Greenland to sign an agreement aimed at strengthening Arctic and North Atlantic security. The signing on the sidelines of the UN General Assembly will allow Washington to expand its military capabilities in the territory. This comes after Trump has spent months threatening to take over Greenland by force in creating a rift between the U.S. and Denmark, a NATO ally.
1: Speaking to the UN General Assembly, President Trump says a deal with Iran is possible after the midterm elections.
3: Will a deal be made with Iran that lets them rebuild and create a far greater country than it ever was before? Maybe one of the greatest in the Middle East or even the world? Or do I annihilate the Islamic Republic and do it quickly, never giving them a chance to kill and destroy people and countries again?
1: U.S. and Iranian officials did meet for about 3 hours Tuesday. An American fighter jet has crashed.
4: An American military aircraft has crashed at a U.S. airbase in western Germany. The pilot ejected before the crash and is receiving medical care. The F-16 Fighting Falcon assigned to the 52nd Fighter Wing crashed around 2:30 p.m. local time. The squadron at Spangdahlem Air Base supports U.S. Air Force and NATO missions worldwide. The cause of the crash is under investigation. I'm Lisa Dwyer.
1: Hurricane Polo remains an extremely dangerous Category 5 storm. Hurricane Swells expected to reach portions of Mexico's coast in the next few days. This is SRN News. Pro-life advocates look to the midterms.
5: According to an analysis by LifeNews.com, the races in 10 states are likely to determine whether Republicans retain their slim majority in the Senate and their ability to promote life and block Democratic abortion legislation. The composition of the Senate may turn on the outcome of the vote in Alaska, Iowa, Kansas, Maine, Michigan, Minnesota, Nebraska, New Hampshire, Ohio, and Texas. Pro-life voters are being urged to turn out. Michael Harrington reporting.
1: Jewish heirs of Holocaust victims have filed lawsuits in California to reclaim Nazi-looted paintings from museums in Los Angeles and Poland. One case targets Los Angeles Norton Simon Museum. It's over two paintings by Lucas Cranach the Elder. Another involves watercolors created under duress at Auschwitz. The Nazis stole more than 600,000 artworks across Europe. This is SRN News. DoorDash will pay $131.5 million to settle claims at underpaid delivery workers in New York City.
6: At City Hall, Mayor Zohran Mamdani described the agreement as the largest worker settlement in city history. It also requires the company to submit to a new monitoring system to ensure compliance with delivery worker pay laws. In a statement, DoorDash admitted errors. Last year, it agreed to pay almost $17 million to settle claims it unfairly used customer tips to subsidize the wages of its delivery workers in New York. Bob Agner reporting.
1: It's harvest time in California wine country, but many growers struggling to sell their grapes as Americans cut back on drinking. Farmers are tearing out their vineyards, selling their land, or planting other crops as they are losing faith in the wine business. Wine consumption is declining globally as people do drink less. More details at srnnews.com.
7: And welcome once again to the Landmark Hour with your Bible teacher, Dr. Mickey Carter, Pastor Emeritus of the Landmark Baptist Church and Chancellor of the Landmark Baptist College in Haines City, Florida. Our title for this message is Proving Your Faith, a message preached by Dr. Carter back on January 3rd, 2021. Our text is found in 2 Kings 2, verse 9. That's 2 Kings 2, 9. Be sure to stay tuned for the end of the message where we will be giving you information on how you can receive a CD copy of this message. 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
8: We're going to go back, I guess we'll go the early part of 2 Kings. 2 Kings about chapter 2, I believe. And it's Sunday night. It's basically our home church crowd. And if you're here and you're unsaved, I'd like to say you're in a good place to get saved. But tonight I'll kind of be maybe speaking more to those that are saved, that know the Lord. I want to talk about proving your faith, or testing your faith, we might say. We'll kind of give a little background on this in 2 Kings chapter 2. We'll start reading in about verse 9. I'm going to read about Elijah and Elisha. They were great prophets of the Old Testament. In fact, the Jewish Orthodox people that still worship much in the same way and celebrate the Passover and all that, Elijah is the top prophet with them. They call it, they say it a little different. We call him Elijah. They say Eliyahu. And if they have the Passover Seder, as they call it, or the ceremony of the last, not the Last Supper, but of the Passover, they sit around the table and do all the things that the Scripture tells them to do. All those things, by the way, I wish they knew it, picture and represent the Messiah, who is the Lord Jesus Christ. It'd be great if they understood that. But Elijah's a big prophet with the Jews, and during that ceremony at some time or another, by the way, when they set the table, they set an empty chair for Elijah. They put a placement there and everything for Elijah at the Passover table. And at some time during the Passover, they'll say to one of the children, go to the door and see if Elijah's there. And the child will get up from the table and go and open the door. That's part of the ceremony. They believe in the second coming of Elijah. Of course, the Bible teaches that. Did you know that? Read about it. It actually does. But, and that's why when John the Baptist showed up, they wondered if he was Elijah. They even wondered if Christ Jesus was Elijah, because they're looking for Elijah to come. And he will come before the Bible speaks of the great day of the Lord, the Scripture tells us. I want to pick up in the story here, both on Elijah and Elisha. And I want you to look at it with me a little bit, starting in verse 9. And it came to pass, when they were gone over, that Elijah said unto Elisha, ask what I shall do for thee before I be taken away from thee. And Elisha said, I pray thee, let a double portion of thy spirit be upon me. Now, I've preached on this passage before, and I called it anticipating the rapture, because it's a beautiful type of the rapture. Elisha knows the Lord's fixing to call him away. And God's given him the privilege of picking the one that's going to follow him in the ministry. And Elijah had great ministry. Man, he got rid of the prophets of Baal. Remember the story? He dealt with Ahab and the evil queen Jezebel. Remember that? But he did have a weak moment. In fear of Jezebel, he ran. He sat on the juniper tree and he complained. Remember? But then God told him, get on back there. I've got people that haven't bowed the knee to me and to Baal yet. And he told him, go ahead and anoint a couple of kings, one in Syria and one in Israel. And he said, choose Elisha in your place, in the office of the prophet. And so as they go along, journey along here. Now, it's a beautiful story if you went back in 1 Kings and read how that Elijah shows up and he sees Elisha plowing in the field. 12 yoke of oxen, the Scripture says. That's a pretty good team to keep up with. And it says Elisha was plowing with the 12th one. In other words, he was helping the ox. That must have been some plow they were pulling, if you know anything about oxen. And Elijah comes by, and all he does is just cast his coat, his mantle, on Elisha. Don't seem to say anything to him. And yet Elisha knew what it meant. And he ran after Elijah and he said, let me go home, basically, and take care of my folks. And Elijah says, what have I done to you? In other words, he was testing Elisha. And Elisha began to follow after Elijah in several places, starting with Bethel, then Jericho, and then Jordan. Elijah says to Elisha, you can stop. You can stop here. I want to say to you young men that are studying for the ministry, you can stop anywhere you want to. But the ones that succeed will keep on going. And Elisha said no, and he stayed with him, and he stayed with him. So here he asked now for a double portion of thy spirit be upon me. And he said in verse 10, thou hast asked a hard thing. Nevertheless, if thou see me when I am taken from thee, taken up, it shall be so unto thee. But if not, it shall not be so. And it came to pass, as they still went on and talked, that behold, there appeared a chariot of fire and horses of fire, and parted both asunder. And Elijah went up by a whirlwind into heaven. Now we speak of him getting in that chariot, but the chariot seemed to be sort of jet-powered, whirlwind. And Elisha saw it, and he cried, my father, the chariot of Israel and the horsemen thereof. And he saw him no more, and he took hold of his own clothes and rent them in two pieces. And he took up the mantle of Elijah that fell from him and went back and stood on the bank of Jordan. Now, you got to remember, they have just crossed the Jordan. And Elisha had seen Elijah take the mantle and smite the waters. And the waters had piled up on each end, and they both walked across on dry ground. Now, Elijah's caught up in the whirlwind in the fiery chariot. And now Elisha goes back to the same crossing, to the same river, to the same water. And let's read on. And Elisha saw it and cried, my father, back in verse 12. He took the mantle in verse 13 of Elijah that fell from him and went back and stood by the bank of Jordan. And he took the mantle of Elijah that fell from him and smote the waters and said, listen to this. Where is the Lord God of Elijah? And when he had also smitten the waters, they parted hither and thither, and Elisha went over. Now, you know what he was doing? His faith was under test. He went back to the same river, the same crossing, with the same mantle. And the question in his mind, I'm sure, is the God of Elijah going to be my God? Is the power that fell on Elijah going to follow me? And so he challenged and said, where's the Lord God of Elijah? And the water parted just like it did for Elijah. Now, he had an audience. You see, there were some sons of the prophets. You can read about them in the previous chapters. They were sitting up on the mountain. See, the

word had leaked out. It wasn't just gossip. I think these young students, these young sons of the prophets, had a word from God also, because they had come to Elisha, actually began to follow Elijah, and they said, "Do you know your master's going to be taken up today?" And Elisha says, "Yeah, I know it. Hold your peace." "Shut up." "Don't talk about it. I know it." And they're sitting up on the hill, so to speak, watching this scene and looking. And they see the waters part for Elisha, just like they did for Elijah. Verse 16, "And they said unto him, Behold now, there be with thy servants 50 strong men." They come down, they fall at his feet here, and they say, "We got 50 strong men. We want to go look for Elijah." Isn't it amazing how doubt creeps into God's people? Now, they seen him go up, but their argument is maybe he just went a little piece. And maybe he's on the next hill. And Elisha says, "No, you're wasting your time. Don't do it." But they go look anyway. Must have been Baptists. Amen. And when they get back, you read in, when they found him not, in verse 17. And when they get back at the bottom of verse 18, Elisha says to him, "Did I not say unto you, go not?" In other words, Elisha knew what had happened. Elijah had gone up to be with the Lord. And yes, he is coming back according to the prophecy of the Word of God. He will come back before the great day of the Lord, and he has a part to play, no doubt about it. That's a wonderful story. It's a great story. I like this part. Elijah's ministry, he's an old prophet now. He's had some great victories, but his ministry is over. He knows it. God has spoken to him, and God allows him to choose the man that's going to follow him. And gives him confidence. Now, if you study the scripture close, Elisha asked for a double portion of the power that was on Elijah. And if you look at the miracles of Elijah and then you follow up with the miracles that Elisha did, he did do twice as much. He did have a double portion of God's spirit on him, as you read on through the Bible about how it happened. And I want to say this. It's always struck me how that he went back to the river with the mantle and says, "All right, where be the Lord God of Elijah?" He proved his own faith. I want to talk to you a little bit tonight on proving your faith. And it's true in Christian families today, even church families, we see our kids raised, but sadly, sometimes they never step out on their own faith. They're raised on mama and daddy's faith. They're raised on the church faith. And you know what? That'll fail them. I want to say to you folks, you need your own faith. You got Elisha coming back and saying, "All right, me, Elijah's gone. Now, do I have any power from God? Now, can I stand by myself? Now, can I part the waters? And now, do I have God's presence and God's power on me?" And I want to say to young people tonight, in a special way, your faith is what you need. Mamas will carry you so far. Daddies will carry you so far. The church you go to. But you're going to get out there on your own one day. Amen. And if you don't have the faith to part the waters, they won't part for you. Right. And you'll fall. You'll fail. We see that happening all over the place today. The test of faith is personal faith. You can't lean on your parents anymore. You can't even lean on your pastor anymore. You can't even lean on your church anymore. And you'll have to come a time that you defend your own faith. The Bible tells us to contend for the faith that was once delivered unto the saints. There's going to be a time you have to face that professor in the classroom when he's mocking your Lord. There's going to be a time you're going to have to know how to defend the Word of God that's under attack. There's going to be a time that your personal friends are going to put all kind of pressure on you to do what you know is wrong. And mama's faith won't save you then. It's got to be yours. It's got to be yours. It's got to be personal. It's got to be something very real. You've seen others live the Christian life. You've seen others live separated from Christ. Now it's your turn. Will you do it? Will you do it? Well, you live that by faith that God tells you to do. Your family tithed. You saw them in tight spots. You saw God supply their needs. Are you going to raise a family the same way? Depends on your faith. Your faith. I'm talking to you about something very serious, because I've seen this in my ministry so many times.

the faith that carried you through Christian school and carried you through church and carried you until you got out from under mom and dad, and then it failed. Why did it fail? Because it wasn't your faith. You were riding on somebody else's. You were leaning on somebody else's. And I'm talking to some young people in particular tonight, but the truth is there's some that's already experienced that. We got empty places in this building tonight where there ought to be young people that was raised in this church. You know what I'm saying? What happened? They didn't have their faith. They were riding on somebody else's. And it's a serious thing to prove your faith before God. I want to say this, that faith is not tested. It's not really tested if you know how something's going to come out. See, faith is doing right even if you don't know how it's going to turn out. That's a test of faith. You got some cases in the Bible. How about Daniel chapter 3? The three boys in the fire, remember? Shadrach, Meshach, and Abednego. That's their pagan names. But you remember that story? In fact, it's so good. Why don't you turn over there to it? Daniel chapter 3. Go over to Daniel chapter 3 and look at it pretty close. Now, go ahead and find it. This one, I know it's Sunday night. You're kind of lazy and you want to get home, raid the fridge, and sit in front of the TV and get sleepy. I understand. But don't do it right now. Let's get in our Bible right now and go to Daniel chapter 3. You got the story where the king produced all the wild rock music, remember? And he wanted everybody to bow down to his image that he made, remember? But there were some young people. They were young people that said, no, it's wrong. We won't do it. And so, of course, they were squealed on. The accusations were brought to the king, and the king called them on the carpet. And if you pick it up with me in Daniel about chapter 3, Nebuchadnezzar spake in verse 14 and said unto them, the boys now, is it true, O Shadrach, Meshach, and Abednego, do not ye serve my gods? Now get that point. The charge was they don't serve your gods. They won't bow down to your gods' music. Do ye not serve my gods, nor worship the golden image which I have set up? He asked the question. Then he goes on, verse 15, now if you be ready that at the time you hear the sound of the cornet, the flute, the harp, the sackbut, the psaltery, and the dulcimer, and all kinds of music, you fall down and worship the image which I've made. You do that. Now he says, well, good. But if you worship not, you shall be cast the same hour into the midst of a burning fiery furnace. Now here's the part I want you to get. Don't miss it. And who is that God that shall deliver you out of my hand? Here's the challenge. Is you going to worship my gods, or what God you think is greater than mine that's going to deliver you out of my hand? It's a test of God's. Young people, when you leave mom and dad, when you leave your church, it's a test of your God. You going to follow the world's gods, or the one you've been singing about, hearing in church, talking about, learning about? That's exactly what it boils down to. That's what's going on in our nation. That's what's going on in our society right now. Which God you going to serve? God of mammon, God of flesh, God of the lust and the devil, or the true God? And that's the choice that's being made right now. It's a test. It's a big test of faith. Come on back to Daniel chapter 3. Who is that God that shall deliver you out of my hand? He says in verse 15, Shadrach, Meshach, and Abednego answered and said to the king, O Nebuchadnezzar, we are not careful to answer thee in this matter. I love this scripture. You see, faith's not tested if you know what the outcome is. I mean, if you know it. These boys plainly say here, we don't know what God's going to do. We don't know if he's going to save us or not. Look at it in the rest of the verse. We're not careful to answer in this matter. If it be so, our God, whom we serve, is able to deliver us from the burning fire furnace, and he will deliver us out of thine hand, O king. Now, here's the key words. But if not. But if not. Be it known unto thee, O king, that we will not serve thy gods, nor worship the golden image which thou hast set up. They passed the test. By faith we're going to do right. We may burn in the furnace. God's got the power to keep us from it if he wants. We don't know what God's going to do, but we know what we're going to do.

We're going to do right. Have you ever come to that point in your Christian life? I think probably many of you have. See, it is a test of God's. Which God you going to serve? Bible tells us God is a jealous God. The first of the big Ten Commandments is, I shall have no other gods before me. And that's where the world today is coming so short. They mock the name of Jesus. They speak evil of the true God and his values and his ways. And it is a test of God's going on today. Big time. God of this world or the real God? But faith is tested is not tested if you know how it's going to turn out. These boys didn't know. They didn't know for sure. But it was a test of which God was the strongest. And it was a test of their faith. You know, what is our attitude toward God, folks? You know, I'm saying a lot to the young people tonight. Hopefully some, maybe even on the radio. But does God have any rights in your life? Do you think your life belongs to you? You ought to just live it up and enjoy the flesh and the pleasure of the world. Do you think that? No, every breath you breathe is a gift from God. Life itself was a gift from God. And when the devil begins to whisper to you, well, everybody else is doing it. Everybody else can be wrong. But God is always right. Amen. He's right. And the truth of the matter is, he's right in your life, and you owe your life to him. You're bought with a price. You're not your own, the scripture says. And young people, look out for listening to your peers. I've never understood this. I guess I was a little bit of an oddball even as a teenager when I didn't know God and didn't know the gospel. I still did not follow. I did my own thing. Maybe that's why I'm an independent Baptist. I just don't want no strings on me. I've had people come. I get mail all the time. Join this, join this, join. I joined the church. That belongs to the Lord. That's enough joining for me right there. And that's where I stand. But young people, your peers want to stir you. They want to guide you. And they'll guide you right into the pit if you let them. I've always, maybe not always, but much of my ministry, I've been amazed how young people will listen to young people that have been no further down the road than they have been, have had no more experience.

have spiritual guts enough to stand up against this old world, because it is really going to try your faith today. It is trying it in so very, very many ways. And be careful about it. Now, Elisha was a young man. He's going to follow the ministry of Elijah. He had a great big challenge before him, and he started right off by going straight to God with it. Where is the Lord God of Elijah? And he smites the Jordan River, and the river parts, and God is saying, I'll bless you and use you just like I did the man before you. That's what he was saying. And of course, Elisha did have that great ministry following Elijah. Faith is not tested if you know how it's going to turn out. Sometime you do right, no matter if you burn in the furnace. No matter. It's the right thing to do. Faith is also tested in what we love the most. Now, you got stories in the Bible. How about Abraham? I mean, Abraham promised a seed that liked to never happen, and Isaac finally come along. He was the promised seed, and then all of a sudden, God says, put him on the altar. You talk about tested in something you love. I mean, can you imagine the turmoil of Abraham's heart? How could this be? His seed's supposed to be as the stars of the sky and the sands of the sea. And God, you're telling me to take my only begotten and the promised seed up to the mount and put him on the altar and slay my own son. God, how could... But Abraham obeyed. Boy, you talk about a test of faith. That was it. Talk about being tested in the thing you love. That was it. We know the rest of the story, don't we? We know how God delivered with the lamb caught, or the ram caught in the thicket, and all of that. We understand that. But you know, Abraham, I've heard all kind of supposition on it. I've heard preachers say, well, Abraham knew that even if he killed Isaac, that God could raise him from the dead. Maybe he did know that, but God hadn't promised that. He knew God had all power, but God hadn't promised that. Abraham's faith was a genuine test of that he loved the most. Let me say this. Faith does not create. And we make a mistake. Even in a good church and good doctrine like we have, sometimes we make statements that's not quite right. Faith has to be in a creator. It has to be in a savior. It has to be in the power of God. But faith itself is not the creator. All right, some of you give me a little blank look there. Let me illustrate. Wouldn't we all agree that faith is really solidly believing something? Sure. All right. How many of you drove a car and parked it outside tonight? Okay. You still hope it's there, don't you? When you get out. In your heart, you believe it will be. You believe when you open the door on that car and you hit that key, that motor's going to come to life. You believe that. There won't be hardly one of you, unless you had trouble this afternoon, that'll go out to that car and lift the hood first. You'll get in the car. You won't lift the hood and say, I wonder if the battery's there or somebody stole it. You won't do that. But if there's a thief out there that did that and then closed the hood back, you wouldn't know it until you hit the starter. Now follow me a little bit. Your faith would be just as strong as it was when you left that car. But if somebody's taking the battery out of it, faith won't create you a new one. You follow me? You're going to have faith in something that has some power to do something, and God has that power. But we need to be careful. That's not my faith that does it. It's the God I've got my faith in that does it. See, that's a big difference. And we get a little careless with that sometime. Abraham was tested in what he loved, and he passed the test. God brought the deliverance. Abraham did not see the ram in the thicket before he offered Isaac. God provided it later. And God often, in testing our faith, provides later what we can't see until after we believe him and trust him and try him. Faith in what God said. We got his book. We believe every word of it. Believe God said what he meant what he said. Amen. I've heard people say, well,
It's

the Word of God, and I believe it, and that settles it. No, let me tell you the truth. It's the Word of God whether you believe it or not. And that settles it whether you believe it or not. Amen? We need to get our thinking right on that. Faith in what God said, yes, the best I can, I want to do that. God has proven himself too many times in my life, in my ministry, and in your life. And so you'd think that it would get easier, and maybe it does in some ways. It gets easier to walk by faith, but it'll always be challenged. The devil will always be there to whisper in your ear and get you to doubt. Turn aside if he can. The older we get, the more we follow the Lord, the more we ought to want to follow the Lord, because we've proved him in the past. I've seen God do the impossible, so have you. But I didn't know for sure he was going to do it. When I look at that building over at Oregon, I stepped out on a plank, on a limb. I walked out on faith. And here's the thing about it. When you do that, there'll be some folks that are really not only think you're crazy, they'll tell you you're crazy. I thought about this a lot of times. You know, here come the Israelites up under Joshua to the city of Jericho. God told them to march that seven times around, all they told them to do. Can you imagine the people on the wall of Jericho saying, look at those nuts? Well, what do they think they're going to do, walking around in circles? Why were they doing it? Because God told them to. Did God tell him ahead of time, walk around seven times and the wall will fall down? No, he did not. He did not tell him the wall was going to fall down. He just told him to walk around. Then God took over from there. When we obey the word of God, then God, the ball's in his court, so to speak. Is he going to do what he said? I'm going to try him at his word. I've seen him do it too many times, but I don't know ahead. Just like the boys in the fire. I don't know whether I'm going to be delivered or not, but I'm going to do what's right anyhow. That's an attitude as God's people we ought to have. We ought to have faith in what God said in his word. Now, if you're here and you're unsaved, he said he'd save you if you come to Christ. Christ paid the price so God can save you when he died for your sins on the cross of Calvary. If you have been saved, God also tells you that you're not only saved by faith in Christ, you can walk by faith in following Christ. And that's where we as God's believers need to be very, very careful that we believe what God said. I've seen many times, I've seen it in my ministry and in others, that what God said do caused others to laugh. I've heard things like this through the years. He's different. Well, if I'm different on God's side, that's okay. Amen. I've heard this. He's gone too far now. Some said that about that building. Some said that about various things I could name. Gone too far now. Truth is, I've never gone too far for God. Amen. And if I'm going the way God's going, you can't go too far. Amen? Now, people will laugh and they'll criticize me. But hey, if you care more what people think than what God thinks, you're already in trouble. The Bible warns you about the fear of man bringeth a snare. And you got to watch out for that. Very real. We've seen our whole country bow down to fear and all the pain and hurt that we're going through. That's a snare. The devil set a snare, and man feared for his life so much that he's fallen into the trap. I said this morning, they're not going to bring us back to normal. They're bringing us back to the new normal, where they've set up a goal, and we're heading right that way, which is going to cost us our freedoms. I don't want to get off on that except to say we better watch out for the fear of man. I've seen God say some things. All of us at some time or another wish we maybe would have believed a little quicker. Amen. Sure we have. I've told you a story before, and I don't know why I got to pondering on it in my mind this afternoon a little bit. Thinking about what God says he always does. He brings it to pass. I was a deacon, one of the younger deacons in the church, Winter Haven, church I got saved in. My brother and I had started a business together. We were struggling along. Our church did not have any big givers in it. We were just working people. And let me say something about this.
Let me deep.

0: here. I got a lot of respect for working people.
1: Amen.
0: I really have. I got little respect for those that find a way to dodge it. I'm deviating. I hope I come back and pick up my point, man. I hope I do. Pray for me. Let me deviate a little bit. A fellow told me, he said, do you know when I go to join a church, when I move from town to another town, he said, you would be surprised what I judge a church by. I said, what is that? He said, well, when I go and hear the preacher preach, he may preach a good message, but then when he goes to the door to shake hands, and I shake hands with him, if his hand is soft and puffy, I'm going to find me another church. Wow. Now, I know what he means. He means I don't want no pussyfooting fellow that's too good to get his hands dirty.
1: Amen.
0: I don't want some of these fellows that find a way to dodge work instead of work. My hands are kind of rough tonight. My fingernails are dirty. I tried to clean them several times. But that's a problem I have to watch out for, because I can't get from Sunday to Sunday without getting them dirty again. So I qualify. You can join my church if you love working church. And you know, I like the fact that old Elisha was plowing with 12 yoke of oxen. I can see why Elijah might have chosen him to follow him. Somebody that's busy, somebody that'll work, somebody that'll get the job done. And I think that's very important, folks. All right, young men, get your studies. Yes, get your grade. Yes, get your degree in Bible college. But if you hide behind a tree when the work is going on and dodge it, you're not fit for the ministry.
1: Yeah.
0: Amen. Help yourself.
1: Yeah.
0: A lot of churches calling women preachers now with soft hands. They don't need you. Be a man. You read in the Bible where God called men. So there was a man sent from God, talking about John the Baptist. Amen. A man. Amen. Elisha was a man. He was out there. Man, I mean, he must have been quite a man just to hold 12 yoke of oxen, much less get up there and get in the harness with them and plow with them. And I expect his fingernails were a little dirty. I expect they probably were. But by faith, take God at his word, no matter how impossible it seems. What I started to tell you, and I'm going to go back to it. I'll abbreviate it, but I'll tell it to you. I was a deacon in the church. Had been saved in. We were working fellows. There's about four or five of us on the deacon board. We were all men working every week, drawing a weekly paycheck and struggling along. And the church never had any extra money. We were supporting our missionaries. We were squeaking by. We were laboring. That's the way we were doing. And we built a building. We was paying the mortgage on it. And the preacher, he was older then, Brother Branson. He was a great man of God. I surrendered to preach unto him. Brother Branson said to us one Sunday morning, he said, I want to meet with you deacons this afternoon. He said, I want to take you somewhere. And so we met after lunch back up at the church. We figured going out door knocking or something. We'd done that many times. But we all got in. I believe we took two cars. And we drove over to Haines City, Florida, of all places. Well, we were in Winter Haven. We went down a clay road east of town. And we drove out into the woods. There was not a house within that you could see within a mile or more. And he stopped the car on the clay road. And we got out and walked through a little gate and walked out into a cow pasture. Sunday afternoon, preacher and his deacons. And the preacher did this. He said, fellas, God has spoken to me. And he said, you see over there in those woods? And he pointed way over into the jungle, over into the swamp and woods. He said, God has told me there's some property in there for sale, and we ought to get it because, he said, there's going to be a youth camp in there one day. Now, we kicked the dirt with our toes. We looked at everybody but the preacher. We knew we didn't have any money. We knew what he was talking about. If we did something like this, we would have to go in debt, and we just couldn't, as deacons, we couldn't see that. No.

way in the world. And so we hemmed and hawed and kicked the dirt around, and basically as nice as we could, we said, we don't see how we could do that. Well, he said, I don't know. I'm just telling you what God told me. I thought about that through the years. I know he believed God told him that. I believe he believed that. He was not lying. He believed that. But we didn't believe it. We said, impossible. Impossible. Well, time marched on. I went to Bible college. Finished Bible college. Last year and a half, I took the church up in Sumter County, which last year and a half of Bible college, and then a year and a half after that. That was 3 years. So 3 years, then I came back here when God made me come back here, the old building over here. And about 4 years went by, I'm guessing about four. My pastor, Brother Branson, moved back to Alabama and then went on to heaven. And of all things, we got the ministry going. And various things began to happen. One day after church, a man said, I want to make an appointment with you. Brother Lindy Parton said, I want to make an appointment with you. Me and my son going to come see you. So we went in the office, and Lindy said to me, preacher said, I got some property out here in the woods. He said, how would the church like to have it? I don't know what you might do with it. You might make a youth camp out of it. And I didn't cry about this a little bit, but I said, Lindy, we're in debt. We can't afford to buy nothing. He said, oh, you don't have to buy it. I want to give it to you. He said, I'll pay for the lawyer to fix the papers. Well, I hollered glory, and that's the name of the youth camp out there in the woods. It's glory, Camp Glory. And we struggled. We built it by hand. We built it out of the trees. We had a good camp and another good camp and another good camp and another good camp, and good things happened out there in the woods. And I'm all the time driving out this clay road to the power line and turning left to go to the camp. And then one day, it hit me. I'm looking at the cow pasture where a preacher and four deacons met one Sunday afternoon, where that old preacher said, God said it's going to be a youth camp. That's where it's at. That's where it's at. Amen. Don't tell me God don't keep his word. Amen. Oh, you say, but the time, so what? The word was just as good. Amen. And God was in it. He was in it. Can you take God at his word? Of course you can. A test of your faith sometime. I said this morning, give God the benefit of the doubt. Never think God can't do what he said he would do. Amen. Your faith might be tested right this week, right now. Maybe it's over health. Maybe it's over family. Maybe it's over finance. I don't know. But whatever God's telling you to do, do it. You'll never go wrong. You'll never go wrong. He can do what he said he would do. And I'm thankful tonight that I may have failed some tests, but basically, if you want to describe my ministry, it's just believe in God. Trying to have that faith that he wants me to have. Would you bow your heads with me? Let's stand quietly. Father, we come to you in prayer. Lord, I don't know if I got some thoughts across, but Father, you're a great God. You loved us. You give us your word, your promises. You're going to keep those promises. Lord, help us to examine our own faith before you. And when we're tested, come down on your side every time. I pray for our midst tonight, the invitation. There might be somebody here unsaved. And Father, there just might be some Christians here that have let their faith waver a little bit and they've fallen in the wrong group. Maybe some young people here listening to some that will guide them wrong. I pray for them. I pray you'd bless the invitation for whoever needs to make a decision tonight. I pray, Father, for the
needs that are represented by your people tonight. Help us, Father, to believe you in your word.

Let's bow our heads a moment. The invitation's still open. You can still come. God spoke to you about any particular thing tonight. I find it always best when the Lord gives you that inner urge. Take care of it right then. Don't let it grow cold.

0: the evil gods, the gods of this world, the devil is going to be challenging God's people this next year and until Jesus comes, I believe, greater than has happened since the early days of the church. We're going to see people stand. We're going to see people fall. We're going to be proud of some and disappointed in some. Because it's not a game we're playing, folks. It's real. It's real. Old Nebuchadnezzar had to find out who the real God was. Pharaoh had to find out who the real God was. This world's going to find out who the real God is before too long. The Antichrist thinks he's got his kingdom in the bag, but Jesus is going to set his kingdom up. He's going to rule and reign for 1,000 years, and we're going to reign with him. He said it would happen. He wrote it. It's predicted. And it's going to happen just like God said it. All right. Thank you, folks. Okay. I thought we had a good service this morning. Some folks baptized and one saved. And we praise God for that. So by the grace of God, I've said it over and over, he's been with us through the shutdown, pandemic, and all the rest of it. And even on Sunday nights and Wednesday nights, we've had a pretty good assembly of God's people. And so we praise the Lord for that. Amen. Isn't that what he promised the church? He said in the church there'd be glory throughout all ages, world without end. God will keep his side. Let's keep ours. Amen. Oh,
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1: 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Although Psalm 20 is concerning Israel, there is much that applies to us in this church age. One verse that teaches a principle that should be remembered today is Psalm 20, verse 7. Some trust in chariots and some in horses, but we will remember the name of the Lord our God. Some trust in the things of this world, be it friends, government, cars, jobs, or wealth, but all can let one down. Friends can storm off and forsake you over the slightest matter. Governments can be corrupt and self-purposing, no matter what they say before the election. Technology can break down. One can lose a long-held job over a simple decision by management. A bank account or investment can quickly be lost, as we experienced during the 2008 financial disaster. Psalms 20, verse 8, teaches they are brought down and fallen, but we are risen and stand upright. However, God will never leave thee nor forsake thee, as we read in Hebrews 13:5. His own, or his anointed, are those that have trusted Christ's finished work on the cross for salvation. He promises to take care of them. God will hear thee in the day of trouble, we see in Psalms 20, verse 1. A Christian can send for help from God. We see that in Psalm 20, verse 2. A Christian will be joyous when God comes to his rescue, as we see in Psalms 20, verse 5. He should then publicly give God credit or banners for what he has done. Wholly trusting in God for all one's need is a reliable source. He will never let you down. I encourage you to read this chapter of the Book of Psalms in your King James Bible or from the complete transcript of this message at www.devotionsfromthebible.com. Thank you so much for joining me, and may God bless the rest of your day.
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1: American Family News, I'm Mr. Pugh. President Trump rolling out the red carpet for a high-stakes summit with Chinese President Xi Jinping, with the two leaders expected to discuss sensitive topics like trade, tariffs, and AI. Secretary of State Marco Rubio says both countries are weighing the risks of artificial intelligence, but neither is willing to back down.
2: Here's the problem. No one wants to be hurt by AI, but no one wants to be left behind by it either. Mm-hmm. Right? So the challenge here is, how do you stay up, you know, how do you lead on it? They want to lead on it, but so do we, but do it in a way that doesn't cause harm unanticipated or otherwise. And that's the tension that we're feeling globally, and certainly we'll have to figure this out. It's a tough issue.
1: The president's meeting with Xi Jinping caps off a busy foreign policy week. He met with officials from across the Middle East on the sidelines of the UN General Assembly yesterday and indicates he's on the cusp of a big decision on Iran.
3: Will a deal be made with Iran, or do I annihilate the Islamic Republic and do it quickly, never giving them a chance to kill and destroy people and countries again? I gave absolutely no credence and will not give credence to the election when it comes to Iran. It doesn't even enter my mind.
1: The commander-in-chief also sitting down with Ukrainian President Zelensky, saying a breakthrough in the Russia-Ukraine war could come sooner than we think.
3: We're working very closely with the leaders of Russia and Ukraine, and we will get that one done. It's going to happen, I think, more quickly than people understand. They've had it.
1: The anti-fraud task force led by Vice President J.D. Vance is removing 760,000 Obamacare enrollments suspected of being fraudulent.
4: We're going to make sure that they're, first of all, legal residents of the United States of America. And second of all, we're going to make sure that they actually meet the income threshold requirements in order to receive these Obamacare benefits.
1: Centers for Medicare and Medicaid Services Administrator Dr. Mehmet Oz calling for the need for oversight, giving one example.
5: The Democrats really cared about Obamacare the way we do at CMS. They'd intervene too. They get involved. They reduced the guardrails, did not pay attention to the fraud. There are five times more people in parts of Obamacare in Florida than live in the state. It is impossible. More than a third of people on Obamacare have never used the insurance policy once.
1: Elimination of that fraud is expected to save taxpayers $2.2 billion. The defense attorney in the Lindsey Clancy murder case is asking the judge to investigate the lone holdout juror that hung the jury. Steve Jordahl reports Kevin Reddington is asking the judge to declare Clancy acquitted of all charges.
6: After a mistrial was declared in the high-profile case, a local TV station investigated and left enough breadcrumbs laying around that the holdout juror in the Lindsey Clancy murder trial has been publicly identified. AFR talk host and legal expert Jenna Ellis says that could have far-reaching consequences.
7: What's unprecedented here is basically doxing and aggressively intimidating this juror.
6: Now defense attorney Kevin Reddington, who already publicly maligned the juror before he was outed, is asking Judge William Sullivan to review the man's phone records, his juror questionnaire, and if he paid attention during deliberations.
7: Juror intimidation really is what it is. This has gone beyond legitimate advocacy into an effort to punish the one juror because he refused to deliver the verdict that the defense wanted.
6: Ellis says if they want to inquire into the state of mind of this one holdout juror, perhaps they should look at the other 11

0: who have not acquitted themselves well in post-trial interviews.
1: Juries are not called in order to be activists for a larger cause, and that's what clearly this became to some of these jurors.
0: Ellis says given the publicity surrounding the trial and the doxing and intimidation of the holdout juror, it might not be possible to find another impartial jury. She says the system is beyond broken.
1: This is the result of feminism, of cultural Marxism, of excising God from society, of all of these worldviews that are fundamentally against a Christian biblical view and even a view of justice.
0: I'm Steve Jordahl.
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0: 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My name is Caleb Parsons.
1: And I'm Dave Strickland. I can tell you've had your coffee.
0: Yes, sir.
1: Who's louder, me or you? I think we're both loud, but you get real loud on that intro. Sir. Praise the Lord. Let everybody, wake everybody up out there.
0: I feel like I need a breather after that. It's like,
1: let them know it's time to listen to the radio. Gospel 90.3. Yes, all right, let's get the show started with the weather. I'll tell you what. You know, we've had a few mornings where the lows were 73, 74. When I got in the truck this morning, it said 77. So summer is back. Summer is making one more little effort at trying to have warm starts to the day. 77 degrees. Yeah, I was, riding in here, I was off and on with the AC. I turned it on. After a minute, it's too cool. I turned it off. After a couple of minutes, it was too stuffy. I guess I should have just rolled the weather down.
0: Yeah.
1: Good
0: old-fashioned AC.
1: Exactly. Natural air.
0: Yes, sir.
1: Well, like I say, it's 77 degrees out there already, and a 60% chance of showers and thunderstorms today. High around 88 degrees, and tonight a 25% chance of showers and thunderstorms with a low of 75 degrees tomorrow morning. Well brother, are you ready for Soul Winning Wednesday?
0: Yes, sir. I am ready. I'm excited. Tonight, last couple weeks, I haven't been at church because of my little girl. But this week, I will be back, and we have kids club tonight. So.
1: Oh, that's right. That's right. Exciting. So y'all go straight from Soul Winning to kids club to right on down the line. So, hey, it's good to be busy for the Lord.
0: Yes, sir. Amen.
1: Amen. Well, let's go on ahead, and what do you want to get the show started with, a song?
0: Yes, sir. John Saul by Gold City.
1: Well, that's nice and upbeat. Right here on Gospel 90.3's
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0: That was I Keep Praying by the McCameys. That's going to open our prayer time. Brother Strickland, would you like to get us started?
1: I sure would. Our Heavenly Father, we love you, dear Lord. We thank you for all you've done, Lord, all you're doing and all you will do, Lord. We thank you for your love, your mercy, your grace, your power, your sovereignty, your amazing sacrifice, Lord. We thank you for your faithfulness, your righteousness, and your holiness. Lord, we just praise you for all that you are. Dear Lord, we come to you now humbly with requests, Lord. We pray for Brother Mike Mullins and Miss Marta as they're traveling, trying to draw support for their ministry in Chile. Dear Lord, we just pray that you would just give them all they need to have that ministry just continue to grow down there, Lord. Lord, I got a neighbor. His name's Rich, Lord, and he's got pretty high stage of dementia. He's in a home, Lord, and it's got to the point now that sometimes he recognizes his wife, and sometimes it's just a tough situation, Lord. We just pray for that family, dear Lord. Lord, we've had a couple of premature babies associated with the church that have been born recently, Lord. We pray for the babies and the mothers, Lord. We pray now, Lord, for all your ministries, Lord. We pray for our church. We pray for our Christian school, our Bible college, Lord. We pray for this radio ministry, Lord. Pray for a curriculum ministry, Lord. We thank you for the privilege that we're able to provide daily devotionals for folks to use, Lord. We thank you for that ministry as well. Lord, we just want to pray for all the missionaries around the world. We want to pray for Israel and our country, Lord. I know politics is a mess, Lord, but we know that you can safeguard our countries and protect us, Lord, and we pray that you would, dear Lord. We just thank you and we love you. We ask all these things in Jesus' name.
0: Heavenly Father, as we continue in prayer, Lord, I just want to thank you for all the listeners out there, Lord, this morning. Lord, I just pray that as they go throughout their day, Lord, they would remember to put you first, Lord, and including us, Lord, here in the radio station. I pray that we would just remember to put you first in our lives, and Lord, just to take the things we learned from your word this morning and our devotions, Lord, that we applied to our lives throughout the day. Lord, that maybe if there's just someone out there today, Lord, that we would just tell them about you, and Lord, that they would come to know you, and Lord, I pray that as we go throughout the rest of the day, that we would just show you through our lives. And Lord, I pray that as we go throughout the rest of the day, Lord, just be with our soul winning this afternoon here at the Landmark Baptist Church. And as the college and the teens go out, and Lord, I just pray that you just be with a lot of our prayer requests, Lord. I know there's a lot on the prayer request list, and Lord, I pray that you just answer those according to your will. And Lord, I just pray for some of our missionaries. I know Brother Dave already mentioned some of those, but Lord, I pray that you would just help them, Lord, put a hand of protection over them, and Lord, just help them to be a blessing to the people of where they're at. And Lord, I just pray for lost loved ones, Lord. I know there's a lot of people out there, Lord, that are hurting, Lord, with lost loved ones. And Lord, I just pray that you would just put a hand of protection, Lord, just help them, put a touch of healing, and Lord, just a touch of love on them, Lord, today. And Lord, I pray that we would just also pray for our country, Lord. We pray for our soldiers, Lord. We pray for our firefighters, our law enforcement, and Lord, our doctors and nurses, and Lord, we just pray for all of them, Lord. We just pray that you would just keep them safe, Lord, protect them. And Lord, we just think about everything around our ministry today. We just pray that it would all go well, Lord, that it would run smoothly and there'd be no problems. And Lord, we just love and thank you for all you do for us, Lord. I pray that as we go throughout the rest of the day, that we'd put you first again. And we love and thank you for it. In Jesus' name.
1: Amen. Amen. Well, that wraps up our prayer time. So we're fixing to dive into our request time. That's your opportunity, you guys out there that are listening, to contribute to the show. So if you got a song or two you'd like to hear, you can give us a call or you can text us. What are those numbers, Brother Caleb?
0: 863-422-9583, or you can text us at 863-420-5085.
1: We'd love to hear from you, folks. All right, well, what song are we going to get going here with?
0: So we have, just to close out our prayer time, we have I

0: That was Thank God for What I Missed by the Harris Brothers. Man, that was good.
1: Amen, amen, yes, amen. Sir. And, you know, we aren't in a request time. We've already had several requests, but we would like more. Let me give you all that numbers. You can call us at 863-422-9583, or you can text us at 863-420-5085. We got about five of them lined up. We're going to get that rolling right now. What are you rolling us with?
0: I'm Listening for the Call by Robert Straub.
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0: 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This is Gospel 90.3.
1: Here you go, kids. Hope this helps your food drive.
2: Wow! Thanks, mister!
3: Whoa, you gave them $20?
1: Yeah. Did you see the expression on their faces?
3: Well, they were pretty surprised.
1: Most people would only give a buck, but not me. You know, it's things like this that get a person into heaven.
3: Really? Where did you hear that?
1: It's in the Bible, I guess.
3: Where in the Bible does it say that being good will get you into heaven?
1: Well, I don't know, but it's a generally well-known fact.
3: What?

0: Well, if being good is all that's needed to get into heaven,
1: yeah,
0: then why did Jesus have to die on the cross?
1: Well, I don't know. I never thought about that before.
0: You know, Bob, Jesus said, "I am the way. No man comes to the Father except through me."
1: Yeah?
0: Considering that heaven and hell are both one-way tickets, don't you think you ought to look into why Jesus died a little bit more?
1: You mean that $20 isn't going to get me into heaven? Kids! Hey, kids!
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0: 1906, for they did a long journey all the way to the West Coast and back. They started in St. Louis, and they finished in St. Louis.
1: Very cool.
0: What you got right there?
1: All right. This is a while ago. 1846, planet Neptune is discovered by German astronomer Johann Gottfried Galle.
0: Now, which one's the smallest one? It's Pluto's the smallest.
1: I don't even know if they consider that a planet.
0: Yeah, anymore. I think they don't. But I think Neptune might be the next smallest, but I'm not positive on that. Okay, here's one right here. Standard Oil geologists arrive in Saudi Arabia in 1933 on this day. And let me tell you, folks, that was the start of all the chaos we have. You know, you had the Balfour Agreement in 1917. After World War One, they had the San Remo Conference where they were supposed to give Israel their territory, and Transjordan was going to be on the other side of the river. And it started out that way, but then oil was found in the Middle East. And once oil was found in the Middle East, all bets were off, and everybody was fighting over the territory. So that's now almost 100 years. It's not just the religious thing. It's also the oil, but the two combined. Yeah. So it's kind of messed. Let me see if we got something else here. Oh, right here. Well, that's kind of funny. What do you want to read right there?
1: FDR defends his dog in a speech. It says, on September 23rd, 1944, during a campaign dinner with the International Brotherhood of... What is that, Teamsters?
0: Yeah, the Teamsters.
1: Union President Franklin D. Roosevelt makes a reference to his dog.
0: Wow, that's interesting. Let's see. All right, here in 1949, President Truman announces that the Soviets have exploded a nuclear device. Well, first you got the race for oil in 1933, which is chaos to this day. And then in 1949, you have the nuclear weapon, which is also chaos. I want to tell you something real interesting, folks. I just read this morning. Last week, and many times, but last week, the United Nations nuclear watchdog condemned Iran for being non-compliant to the nuclear treaties. Guess what the United Nations did yesterday in New York City? They selected in an anonymous vote, they selected Iran to be on the nuclear watchdog committee. You know, this is like not only having a fox in the hen house, this is like the fox ruling the hen house.
1: Yeah.
0: I mean, you put the biggest breaker of the regulations, you put them on their committee, or on the enforcement committee. Are you serious? That's what just happened, folks. That's how upside down the United Nations is, folks. It's absolutely crazy. Well, let's see here. We got one more. You got another one there?
1: I was going to jump back to that dog one. I was like, the entire time I was reading that, I was thinking, I mean, they do say dog is a man's best friend. So you got to defend your best friend, right?
0: You definitely got to defend your best
1: friend. Franklin D. Roosevelt, that's what he did.
0: And I've had a few dogs as pets, and they are very, very loyal very protective. If I'm walking my dog in the neighborhood, approach me carefully, because if you approach aggressively, you're going to get eaten by a little miniature schnauzer. If you got ever seen a 45-pound miniature schnauzer, looks like a cross between a schnauzer and a bulldog. He's a fierce little feller. All right, well, we better wrap that up, brother. Let's get back to some music. What are you going to get us started with?
1: All right. I'm going to a city by the Spears.
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Hi, I'm Attorney Dean Bernetti. In Romans 5, verse 8, we read, "But God commended his love toward us, in that while we were yet sinners, Christ died for us." My wife and I often have an exchange of words. I love you. I love you even more. I love you infinitum. Love is often hard to measure in words, but our actions can speak love into its real meaning. No matter what, I give all of myself to you. God's love for us is without measure and with no limit. Today, be overwhelmed. 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

0: I am the flag of the United States of America. I was born on June 14th, 1777, in Philadelphia, Pennsylvania. There, the Continental Congress adopted my stars and stripes as the national flag.
1: My 13 stripes, alternating red and white, with a union of 13 white stars in a field of blue, represented a new constellation, a new nation dedicated to the personal and religious liberty of mankind.
0: Today, 50 stars signal from my union, one for each of the 50 sovereign states in the greatest constitutional republic the world has ever known.
1: My red stripes proclaim the fearless courage and integrity of American men and boys and the self-sacrifice and devotion of American mothers and daughters.
0: My white stripes stand for liberty and equality for all.
1: My blue is the blue of heaven, loyalty and faith.
0: I embody American freedom, freedom of speech, religion, assembly, the press, and the sanctity of the home. I typify that indomitable spirit of determination brought to my land by Christopher Columbus and by all my forefathers, the Pilgrims, Puritans, settlers at Jamestown and Plymouth.
1: I am as old as my nation. I am a living symbol of my nation's law, the Constitution of the United States, and the Bill of Rights.
0: I voice Abraham Lincoln's philosophy, a government of the people, by the people, and for the people.
1: I am displayed in every schoolroom throughout my nation. Every schoolyard has a flagpole for my display. Daily, thousands upon thousands of boys and girls pledge their allegiance to me and my country.
0: I have my own law, Public Law 829, the Flag Code, which definitely states my correct use and display for all occasions and situations.
1: Americans, I am the sacred emblem of your country. I symbolize your birthright, your heritage of liberty, purchased with blood and sorrow.
0: As you see me silhouetted against the peaceful skies of my country, remind yourself that I am the flag of your country, that I stand for what you are, no more, no less.
1: Dedicate your lives to those principles for which I stand, one nation under God, indivisible, with liberty and justice for all.
0: God grant that I may spend eternity in my land of the free and the home of the brave, and that I shall ever be known as Old Glory, the flag of the United States of America.

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1: Beautiful morning, it's gonna be a beautiful day. 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
3: Yes, sir. It is almost our patriotic time. So let's get back to the music with Church Twice on Sunday by Jake Hez.

0: church twice on Sundays. It made me feel so good. I'd like to mend my ways and go back to the days of my childhood. I wanna know I'm doing right.
1: Doing right.
0: I wanna raise my head to see the light.
1: See the light.
0: I wanna clap my hands, sing a song.
1: Sing a song.
0: If you think it's right, you can't be wrong.
1: Can't be wrong.
0: I wanna close my eyes, say a prayer.
1: Say a prayer.
0: For everybody gathered there.
1: Gathered there.
0: I wanna shout,
1: hey,
0: shout,
1: hey,
0: happy, happy, happy.

0: That was Laying Up Treasures by Primitive Quartet. Brother Strickland, you know what time it is?
1: Well, I hear the music, so that means it's our patriotic time. It's time to remember all those who have served.
0: All those who are currently serving.
1: And all those future service members who have signed that dotted line. That's right. We want to thank you for your service.
0: We want to thank you for your commitment to the country.
1: We want to salute you.
0: Salute.
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0: Patriotic Time.

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0: Sumner, ladies and gentlemen, there he is, lowest bass player in the world. Well, now there's something. Big Chief coming out congratulating him. That's really something. One bass singer complimenting another.
1: No, when I said bless its heart, I thought it was a baby crying. It was Big Chief.
2: Keeping that light shining bright. 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
1: American Family News, almost a few. President Donald Trump and Chinese leader Xi Jinping will have to navigate several thorny issues when the two meet this week during a high-stakes visit at the White House. Arkansas Senator Tom Cotton is chairman of the Senate Intelligence Committee and gives his take on the meeting.
2: Well, I might not have personally rolled out the red carpet for a communist dictator, but I think it's more important that what's on the menu at the White House is what the president and Xi Jinping discuss. We need to make it clear we won't tolerate China stealing our AI models the way they've cheated so much in the last several decades, our farmers and our factory workers, that we're not going to send them the most advanced

0: semiconductor chips and they shouldn't be diverting them, that they need to stop threatening their neighbors like Taiwan and Japan, and that we're going to stand with those neighbors, and that also that they need to stop persecuting their own citizens, for example, Christians inside of China or other ethnic and religious minorities. So the pomp and circumstance matters less to me than taking a firm, strong line against China and standing up for American interests.
1: President Trump discussing the war with Iran during his address to the UN General Assembly as some indirect talks continue between the two sides. Trey Yinks reporting from Tel Aviv.
2: The president making that proclamation, he has a big decision to make whether or not to annihilate Iran or make a deal with the Islamic Republic. And he indicated during those remarks that he believes a deal could be reached just after the midterm elections in the United States. It does raise the question of who in Iran is open to an agreement. But we do know, according to U.S. Special Envoy Steve Witkoff, a meeting took place indirectly, mediated by the Qataris yesterday in New York with U.S. officials and the Iranian delegation. Witkoff did release a statement following that meeting. He said, quote, "Today on the sidelines of the United Nations General Assembly, we engaged in lengthy talks with the Iranian delegation through the mediators."
1: Police are investigating the deaths of two Ole Miss students and the potential link to a popular gas station drug. Todd Pyro has more.
3: Investigations underway in Oxford after the deaths of those two Ole Miss students, one found in a campus dorm room, the other discovered at a residence off campus. Police finding packages of kratom at both scenes. Now, sales of this herbal drug are banned in the city of Oxford, but it's still legal statewide in Mississippi, available at retail locations like gas stations. The Oxford Police Department issuing a statement stating the following, quote, "At this time, we have no confirmed evidence indicating that the two deaths are connected. However, packaged kratom sold from a retail store was found during both investigations."
1: A black pastor and conservative activist says blacks don't need socialist grocery stores. They need ownership. Chad Groening has more.
4: New York Mayor Zoran Mondami has vowed to have five municipal grocery stores up and running by 2029. He claims these city-owned stores will save New Yorkers an average of $90 a month or roughly $1,000 a year. And members of the Project 21 Black Leadership Network beg to differ with the mayor's assessment. Project 21 Ambassador Will Archer used to live in the New York City borough of the Bronx.
5: There's no logic to trying to reinstitute things that we know have failed and have resulted in the last century in 100 million people being killed. So the advance of socialism, which is just a precursor to communism, is not just bad for business, it's bad for the fabric of our community.
4: Archer says the way forward for the black community is through greater private ownership, entrepreneurship, and economic independence.
5: It is honestly the height of insanity to get in the way of incredibly hardworking folks, many of them from immigrant communities like my family comes from, that open bodegas, that open different stores. And so the idea that the government would use government money to replace hardworking entrepreneurs and subsidize that effort in such a way that it would make it impossible for anybody to compete is absolutely insane.
4: I'm Chad Groening.
1: And one of the most powerful Pacific hurricanes ever is expected to skirt Mexico's southwestern coast. The U.S. National Hurricane Center in Miami has called Polo an extremely dangerous storm. More news available online at AFN.net and on the AFN mobile app. I'm Rustin Pugh.
6: We have just opened after 9 o'clock here on the Good Morning Show. My name is Caleb Parsons.
7: And I'm Dave Strickland. Let me go ahead and give you folks that weather. Today, there's a 60% chance of showers and thunderstorms with a high around 88 degrees. And tonight, we got, looks like a 25% chance of rain with a low of 75 degrees. Well, Brother Caleb, you got some interesting facts?
6: Yes, sir. I have one, and I feel like we could talk quite a bit about this. It says it takes about 540 peanuts to make a single 12-ounce jar of peanut butter.
7: Wow, that's a lot of peanuts.
6: So this is the breakdown.
7: That's a lot of hoeing,
6: yeah,
7: too.
6: Oh, yeah. It's so this is the breakdown of it. So peanuts grow underground, okay, as I'm sure most people know. Maybe some people don't. I'm going to be honest. I didn't know that until I read it. A single plant yields roughly 20 to 50 peanuts. So if you do the math, that's about 10 to 15 plants of peanuts just to make a 12-ounce jar of peanut butter.
7: Wow, you better have a pretty big garden if you're going to be in the peanut butter business.
6: Again, that's if it's real jar of peanut butter.
7: Real peanut.
6: Real peanut
7: now,
6: butter.
7: Now, are you a smooth or a chunky man?
6: I like smooth.
7: I like smooth. I've never met anybody that likes chunky.
6: It's not the worst.

0: thing. Like, I'll eat it, but I prefer the
1: All right, I'm going to sidetrack you real quick.
0: Yes, sir.
1: How's that soccer season going? How have y'all done so far?
0: We've been doing pretty good. Our biggest thing right now is the season's kind of, it's going weird right now. We're kind of in like a losing streak, but hey, the Lord knows what he's doing.
1: Have you lost more than you won?
0: We have. We're 2-4 right now.
1: 2-4. That's not terrible. You're not completely shut out.
0: It's not like the games we're losing. It's not like we're getting completely destroyed. It's close games. So
1: right.
0: You can you can't ask for much more. So
1: well, praise the Lord. I've been meaning to ask you, so that was a good time to ask you. Well, you ready to get on back to some music, my friend?
0: Yes, sir. Let's do it. Be Looking for Me by The Inspiration.
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0: 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Oh, it's freezing in here. What's going on? I can see my breath.
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0: That was Do You Know How It Feels by the Brothers. And do you know what that means, Brother Strickland?
1: It means it's time for us to do the adios thing. We got to get on out of here, so we better give a lineup. What's coming up next?
0: Yes, sir. Right after this, we have Miss Loretta Walker with Christian Womanhood.
1: And then at 10 o'clock, we got the Family Honor Program with Evangelist Lester Roloff.
0: And then at 11 o'clock, we have yours truly,
1: Dave Strickland with the Daily Manna Show. Then at 9 o'clock tonight, we got the Landmark Hour with Dr. Mickey Carter. That's the best preaching around. But don't forget, Church Live at Landmark Baptist Church tonight at 7:30. If you're in the Haines City vicinity, why don't you come on out and join us?
0: Yes, sir.
1: All right. Well, what song are we going to get on out of here with, brother?
0: One of Those Days by the McCameys.
1: All right. Go on out and win some souls today. Today's Soul Winning Wednesday. Be a witness for the Lord Jesus Christ.
0: Yes, sir.

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1: 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Our good news verse today is found in Ecclesiastes chapter 12 and verse 1. Remember now thy Creator in the days of thy youth, while the evil days come not, nor the years draw nigh, when thou shalt say, I have no pleasure in them. That's Ecclesiastes chapter 12 and verse 1, our good news verse of the day.
2: Today's weather forecast, we have a high of 86 degrees. It's cloudy early with scattered thunderstorms developing in the afternoon with a 60% chance of rain. And then tonight we have a low of 75 degrees with partly cloudy skies. 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
3: 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Hosted by veteran ladies conference speaker and the editor of Christian Womanhood magazine, Mrs. Loretta Walker. The closer a woman's heart is to the heart of God, the better able she is to thrive in her relationships with others. In that spirit, here's the host of CW Today, Mrs. Loretta Walker.
4: I hope I can explain this well when I say that perception is our reality. How we perceive things is usually what we think is real, has really happened. But can I tell you, I don't really know that it's always true. I was with somebody and they told me about a girl they know that went to see her preacher, and the preacher hurt her feelings because he gave her the impression what she heard the preacher say was her perception. So what she heard the preacher say is that I'm always on the side of the accused. Well, when she said that, I thought, I don't really know that the preacher would say something like that. I just thought that didn't sound like him. He's a very kind man. I know him well. And so I said to the person that told me that, I said, you know, I'm not saying that the girl is lying that said that to you, but what I'm saying to you is it's possible that what she really, her reality is tainted by what she perceives that he said. So I said, before you get upset with the preacher, and she was upset because she was a hurt person and she didn't want to think that he would think that she was bad because she's upset with this person that hurt her years ago. And so I said, before you get too into this, if you're going to think on it a lot, I'm just going to challenge you to go to that pastor and ask him, did you say you're always on the side of the accuser? Now, miraculously, that lady did it. I was so proud of her, because those of us that hear things secondhandedly, oftentimes we will not follow through to try to find what really was said. So she went to the pastor, and a week or so later she called me and I said, oh, you went to him? I said, what did he say? And he said he did not say he was always on the side of the accuser. What he said was something about how he tries to stay on both sides until something is proven or he knows for sure what's going on. And I thought, wow, now that's a lot different than saying I'm always on the side of the accuser. But because she was hurt, that's what she heard. And that was her perception. It's not really a reality. Reasoning in your head is what causes you your perception. Mark 8:17-18 said, and when Jesus knew it, he saith unto them, why reason ye because ye have no bread? Perceive ye not yet, neither understand? Have ye your heart yet hardened? Having eyes, see ye not? And having ears, hear ye not? And do ye not remember? Jesus said to him, you perceive what you want to perceive. And that's what I think is true about all of us. You see, I believe that some of our perception, especially when we're dealing with other people, maybe

0: it's because of our insecurities that we perceive things wrong, or maybe it's because of our hurts. Our perceptions can lead to hurt feelings. Our perceptions can make us have errors in our decisions. Our perceptions can also cause broken relationships. Have you ever heard of families that were split wide open because one person said something to another person, and that person took that as the law of the Medes and Persians and said that's absolutely true, when they didn't really know the truth and they didn't come to you and ask you, what did you really say or do? You know, the devil capitalizes on our errors in perception. He wants to create as much harm and discord as possible. So don't accept interpretations, you know, don't accept them as they never have errors. It is possible that they're errors. I'm not saying people are lying. I'm not saying that they're exaggerating. I'm just saying their perception might be a little tainted by their feelings. So I always encourage you just to ask about it. But you know what? Make sure and ask God to show you what really is truth and help you to not let your perception change reality. Oh, I really have a big burden about this because I understand, you know, when I'm talking to people, I can misunderstand what they're saying and how they're saying it. And I have to really work at saying, God, show me what really is truth in this situation. And I hope you'll be challenged to also question your perception a little bit and not just go with it all the time because you think that's true. Rejoice in the Lord always. And again, I say rejoice.
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2: American Family News.

0: I'm Mr. Pugh. President Trump rolling out the red carpet for a high-stakes summit with Chinese President Xi Jinping, with the two leaders expected to discuss sensitive topics like trade, tariffs, and AI. Secretary of State Marco Rubio says both countries are weighing the risks of artificial intelligence, but neither is willing to back down.
1: Here's the problem. No one wants to be hurt by AI, but no one wants to be left behind by it either. Mm-hmm. Right? So the challenge here is, how do you stay up, you know, how do you lead on it? They want to lead on it, but so do we, but do it in a way that doesn't cause harm unanticipated or otherwise. And that's the tension that we're feeling globally, and certainly we'll have to figure this out. It's a tough issue.
0: The president's meeting with Xi Jinping caps off a busy foreign policy week. He met with officials from across the Middle East on the sidelines of the UN General Assembly yesterday and indicates he's on the cusp of a big decision on Iran.
2: Will a deal be made with Iran, or do I annihilate the Islamic Republic and do it quickly, never giving them a chance to kill and destroy people and countries again? I gave absolutely no credence and will not give credence to the election when it comes to Iran. It doesn't even enter my mind.
0: The commander-in-chief also sitting down with Ukrainian President Zelensky, saying a breakthrough in the Russia-Ukraine war could come sooner than we think.
2: We're working very closely with the leaders of Russia and Ukraine, and we will get that one done. It's going to happen, I think, more quickly than people understand. They've had it.
0: The anti-fraud task force led by Vice President J.D. Vance is removing 760,000 Obamacare enrollments suspected of being fraudulent.
3: We're going to make sure that they're, first of all, legal residents of the United States of America. And second of all, we're going to make sure that they actually meet the income threshold requirements in order to receive these Obamacare benefits.
0: Centers for Medicare and Medicaid Services Administrator Dr. Mehmet Oz calling for the need for oversight, giving one example.
4: The Democrats really cared about Obamacare the way we do at CMS. They'd intervene too. They'd get involved. They reduced the guardrails, did not pay attention to the fraud. There are five times more people in parts of Obamacare in Florida than live in the state. It is impossible. More than a third of people on Obamacare have never used the insurance policy once.
0: Elimination of that fraud is expected to save taxpayers $2.2 billion. The defense attorney in the Lindsey Clancy murder case is asking the judge to investigate the lone holdout juror that hung the jury. Steve Jordahl reports Kevin Reddington is asking the judge to declare Clancy acquitted of all charges.
5: After a mistrial was declared in the high-profile case, a local TV station investigated and left enough breadcrumbs laying around that the holdout juror in the Lindsey Clancy murder trial has been publicly identified. AFR Talk host and legal expert Jenna Ellis says that could have far-reaching consequences.
6: What's unprecedented here is basically doxing and aggressively intimidating this juror.
5: Now defense attorney Kevin Reddington, who already publicly maligned the juror before he was outed, is asking Judge William Sullivan to review the man's phone records, his juror questionnaire, and if he paid attention during deliberations.
6: Juror intimidation really is what it is. This has gone beyond legitimate advocacy into an effort to punish the one juror because he refused to deliver the verdict that the defense wanted.
5: Ellis says if they want to inquire into the state of mind of this one holdout juror, perhaps they should look at the other 11. Who have not acquitted themselves well in post-trial interviews.
6: Juries are not called in order to be activists for a larger cause. And that's what clearly this became to some of these jurors.
5: Ellis says given the publicity surrounding the trial and the doxing and intimidation of the holdout juror, it might not be possible to find another impartial jury. She says the system is beyond broken.
6: This is the result of feminism, of cultural Marxism, of excising God from society, of all of these worldviews that are fundamentally against a Christian biblical view and even a view of justice.
5: I'm Steve Jordahl.
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8: One shadow alone.

Bible through each year for the next 5 years. And number three, memorize one chapter every 30 days. That's 60 chapters in 5 years. And the average home doesn't know beans about a family altar or reading the Bible. The average person has no private devotions and no Bible reading. The average church practically has no Bible preaching in it. I'm talking about the average church. We don't stay with the Bible at the altar. And so I'm just simply saying, if America is to be saved, we're going to have to get back to the book that founded it and made it great. And so the next thing I want to say, though, number 14, the Bible is my life. Did you know that? Would you turn to Deuteronomy chapter 32? That's Deuteronomy chapter 32, verse 46. And when Moses made an end of speaking all these words, he said unto them, after he spoke all the words, that's verse 45, now verse 46, chapter 32, set your hearts unto all the words which I testify among you this day, which ye shall command your children to observe to do all the words of this law. For it's not a vain thing for you, because it's your life. There you are. What kind of life you got? He said, it's not a vain, it's your life. It's your life. Brother, there's no life anywhere else. Keep your place and turn to John chapter 6 with me for a moment. We'll be back to Deuteronomy in just a moment. John chapter 6. Let's see what he says. Now, this is the Bread of Life chapter right here. I want you to know there are 71 verses. Now, you read the 6th chapter and verse 63, and let's see what he says. It's the Spirit that quickeneth, the flesh profiteth nothing. Anybody that's not saved is not all there. You couldn't be. All you got is just a bunch of old robot nature of sin nature. You're not all there because Jesus is not there. And he's everything. And we're nothing. And if we don't get his everything into our nothing, then we remain nothing. And without him, we can do nothing. And Paul said, I can do all things through Christ. Well, it's the Spirit that quickeneth. The flesh profiteth nothing. Why don't we go ahead and have some convictions? Why do we have to be borderline bunch? It's the Spirit that quickeneth. The flesh profiteth nothing. The words that I speak unto you, their spirit, their life. What am I saying? You ought to memorize the Word of God because it's your life. If you don't have it, you don't have any life. Now come back to Deuteronomy, please. Chapter 32. Not a vain thing, verse 47. It's not a vain thing for you because it's your life. And through this thing ye shall prolong your days in the land. Amen. I give you some more life. I let you live longer. Let you live better. So it's your life. Memorize the Word of God. It'll give you a good and wonderful life. Number 15, memorize the Word of God because it's orders from headquarters. That's right. That's where you find out what you're supposed to do. That's where you get your assignment every day, from the Word of God. Orders from headquarters is the Word of God. Number 16, memorize the Word of God because it'll help you to act like Jesus. You'd say, Reverend, why'd you say that? Because I consider this Bible is Jesus. This is Jesus written down. This is Jesus written down. When you hear me preach on the radio, that's my life on a plastic tape going around. That's my life. It took my life, my voice, my thought, my heart, under the leadership of the Lord. That's me. If you read one of my books that I've written, and I've written very few because I'm not a writer, but if you were to write or read the Faith Enterprise, you're reading me. If I write a sermon, you're reading Brother Woolock. Now, if I read the Bible, I'm reading Jesus. If you read, now, you know this, because they call us brainwashers and all that, and they say that, we kind of throw a spell over them, you know, and we brainwash them, and we can make them do anything. They get on a preacher kick even, see. I never called anybody to preach. Never did even try. Fact is, I'll uncall everyone I can uncall.

And out of this scurry, I said, man, listen, are you sure? I mean, if God hadn't called you to preach, boy, you won't last. And I don't try to call anybody to preach. The Lord calls the preacher. And I know one thing. He's called enough of them to make me believe he called them. Amen. I mean, we've seen enough of them. We got them sitting right here in this auditorium tonight. They'd be delighted to get up here and speak if I'd let them. I know. Take them to jailhouse and they delight in telling the sweet story of Jesus. Makes me act like Jesus, so I ought to read and memorize the Bible. Number 17, it helps me to talk like Jesus. Gives me his language. Gives me his vocabulary. That's what I'd stop anybody from cussing. If you read enough the Bible, you won't cuss. Why? You got a better vocabulary. You never find anybody that knows the word real good that ever cusses. Never. You don't find people using profanity if they know the word of God because they've got a lot better language to talk. Listen, God's people, they're to talk like Jesus. But you can't talk like him if you don't know what he taught. If you don't know what he said, how can you talk like him? I wish you people in the Roloff Enterprises, I wish y'all would go ahead and do what I'm asking you to do. Not for my sake. I wish you'd do it for the sake of souls and people and your ministry and your life and your home and everything that's good. I could never think of an excuse that would hold up for not memorizing the books of the Bible, not reading the Bible through the next 5 years, and not memorizing one chapter every 30. I could never imagine anybody not being willing to do that. And I tell you, if you just really work at it, it'll be such a blessing. It'll make me talk like Jesus. Number 18, memorize the Bible because it's the wood from a soul-winning fireplace. That's what will keep them fire for soul-winning. You show me a man that will not read the Bible, doesn't memorize the Bible, doesn't know the Word of God, I show you a man that'll never be a consistent soul winner. Never will. Oh, you may get him organized, but you never get him agonized. You may get him organized and say, now listen, we're going to give you a trip to the Holy Land if you'll just make so many visits. Yeah. You may give him peanuts, popcorn, and candy, and you might comprise him and promise him and all that. Brother, let me tell you something. It'll take the Word of God to make a consistent soul winner out of you. That's my firewood that goes in my spiritual fireplace. And any time I don't put Bible wood in there, my fire goes out. I get cold, my resistance goes down. I get in sin. I'm not worth a plug nickel to God, neither are you. You boys at the lighthouse, you listening? All right, then practice what I'm preaching. And get with it. And all you girls and all the men and women, oh, I just want you to be a soul winner. I've been preaching 44 years. I've never had any trouble with a soul winner. I never have. They're easy to get along with. They're spiritual. They pray. They sing. They give. Well, just name it. And they're after it. I mean, they're the ones. You show me a man that will not consistently witness and tell what Jesus has done for you, and he could be a real potential problem. Wood from a soul-winning fireplace. Number 19. I hope this gets over into your heart tonight. It's the water. I said it's the water that makes the tears of love and compassion the Bible. You show me a man that doesn't love the book, I'll show you a man that'll have a dry cheek on him. The tear ducts are stopped up. He'll never weep. It's the water of life that makes the tear. You know what a tear is? It's water. You know what a tear usually says? I'm concerned. And they may be concerned about the wrong thing. It may be a little dog that just got run over. It may be a little old cat that just got killed. But there come the tears. It may be some forgetting somebody did that brought the tears. And it may be a streak of loneliness and so forth. But a tear says, I care. There's something happened to me. He that goeth forth and weepeth, they that sow in tears. Jesus wept. Paul said, I wept day and night, day and night, day and night. He wept, had a crying spell of years, for years.
because of

the sinful condition of his loved ones and the people. It's the water that keeps my tear ducts full of tears because of the love for Jesus and others. Number 20, the Word of God. Are you listening? This is, I hope you'll understand. I believe you will. The Word of God needs to be memorized because it prepares me for my entrance exam into heaven's kindergarten. Oh, somebody said, listen, he's mastered the Bible. No, listen, I hope the Bible's mastered you. You don't master it. Be just like mastering God. You know, I put it, I think, exactly the way I ought to put it. Memorize the Bible because it's an entrance examination into heaven's kindergarten. I'm going to be in K-1. And I count it all joy to start off in K-1. Oh, I know nothing. I feel like I'm going in empty so far as my knowledge of the Word of God. See, it's not just knowing the events and the happenings and the verses, but it's knowing the one who wrote them and the experiences of grace that they talk about. Are you getting hungry? Are you itching down in here? Have you got the heart itch? Don't you hunger to know what the book says? Listen, you won't fall out with Brother Olaf about kicking out a television set or throwing the newspaper away or some old magazine away. If you love the Word of God, you're just doing what you'd rather do. You're just being a normal Christian because you're hungry and you know where you can get your best food. And that's out of the Word of God. Oh, out in radio land, I believe that could be some revival fires kindled if I could get the people to memorize the book, spend the time. It'll prepare you for a continuation of walking in faith and by grace. Number 21, it's my weapon for my warfare that'll never break nor tarnish. It's the sword of the Spirit. And did you know how many swords the Holy Spirit has? One. You know what the Holy Spirit uses when he fights? Sword of the Spirit, that's the word. That's all he ever uses. And I got news for you, Brother Olaf, and Brother everybody else. The Holy Spirit will never use anybody that's not willing for him to use his sword while he fights. Listen. I feel like I'm fixing to retire, one of the best friends I've ever had. That's that old book right there. That's been my courthouse book. It's been my jailhouse book. It's been my valley book. It's been my sickness, my suffering book the last few years. This old book, she's been right with me everywhere I've ever gone. This is it. This is it, brother. This old book. That's all you need. Listen. That's so full of life, I could stick it with a pen, blood will run out. This is the life. This is the book. This is your life. Oh, may I love it more. May I treasure it. The Holy Bible, wonderful book, greatest book ever written. I must memorize it. Oh, I promise the Lord, keep my mind clear. And if I keep my mind clear and memorize the Word of God, he'll keep my heart pure and yours too. It's my battle axe. It's my weapon for my warfare. Dear friend, I don't anticipate the war being over until Jesus comes. I think the battle will continue. I want to say another thing and close the message. The world seems to have forgotten this. My good friend Charlie Nichols is here tonight and his dear wife. He runs drug stores and whatever our needs are, whether it's a toothbrush or toothpaste, we ought to trade with men like that. I like to pay a Christian man. I like to trade with him. I really do. But you know, I'd have to say this. The Bible should be our main drugstore.
and hospital.

He sent his word and did what? Healed them. Speak the word only. I'm going to make you believe it or disbelieve it right now. And the man came, said, my loved one is seriously ill. Please come. Or please do something. Jesus said, well, sure, I'm ready. He said, no, not necessary for you to go. Speak the word only. When I get back, she'll be all right. Jesus spoke the word, went home, said, what time? Said, it happened at a certain time. Said, that's exactly when I talked to him. You say, what did it? The word of Jesus. I'm going to ask you one question. If the word of God had healing in it in the Old Testament, it has it now. If the word of God had healing in it when Jesus spoke it, it's got it now or it's changed. This is a sick world because she substituted the wrong medicine for the word of God. The Bible said, confess your faults one to another, pray for one for another, that you may be healed. The effectual fervent prayer of a righteous man availeth much. Any sick among you, let him call for the elders of the church. I have to keep reminding myself to pray with faith, believe. Now we'll forget. Talking about Nichols. Brother and Mrs. L.D. Nichols called me one night. Said, Brother Wolf, our little girl's very ill. That's been 25 years ago. Said, would you come? And I said, yes, I will. And so I took off for the Nichols home. Great friend, worked for Taylor Jewelers, watch repair. And one of the most faithful friends. Moved up to Arkansas, and I went out there, and the little girl, just a little girl, you talk about burning up with a fever, talk about sick. I mean, she was almost lifeless. Said, Brother Olaf, please pray. And I said, that's what I've come for. I knelt by the side of that little bed there and prayed that the Lord would touch her. Now, folks, if you don't want me to pray for your healing, don't call me here. Anybody can pray for grace to suffer. The only way I know how, and I know some of you are going to really raise your eyebrows, and a lot of preachers out across radio land, but I tell you what, I don't if God like I used to. And so I prayed. You'd say to the baby, was the baby healed right then? No, she got worse. But the next morning, she's all right. See, that's your test right there. See, after you've done the will of God, you need patience. See? When you pray, believe that you have it, and you shall receive it. There's a waiting period in there. And that's the testing time. And tonight I'm reminding myself again that there's healing in the Word of God. Have you ever noticed how sick America got since you got away from the Bible? Have you noticed what a shape we've got ourselves into when we turn the minds over to psychiatrists and the body over to hospital and the family doctor and dope needles and all the rest of it? And then they said, now, preacher, you can look after the soul. That's not the way it was in the Bible. I read today where Jesus came preaching, teaching, and healing. He said, as the Father sent me in the world, even so send I you. And I say again tonight, if there was ever healing in the Word of God, it's there tonight. Turn to the book of Romans, chapter 8. Romans, chapter 8. This is the victory chapter. What a tremendous chapter. Let's take verse 11. But if the Spirit of him that raised up Jesus from the dead dwell in you. He that raised up Christ from the dead shall also quicken your mortal bodies. How? By his Spirit that dwelleth in you. Now what did he say? He talked about the mortal body. That's what I'm living in right now. I don't have an immortal body. I have an immortal spirit.

0: I don't have any mortal body. I'm going to get me one. As soon as they, you know, I get through with this one, they'll run me through the body shop, get a brand new one. That's right. Fashioned like unto his glorious body. Yes? I hope tonight, as I've closed this message, there have been three of them we brought last night, this morning, and tonight. Oh, I beg of you. I plead with you tonight to let Jesus tell you what to do and then do it. It'll quicken your mind. It'll quicken your body. You better memorize this book, and then you'll know one of these days a little something about the book you're going to be judged by. For God so loved the world that he gave his only begotten Son, that whosoever believeth in him should not perish, but have everlasting life. What will my answer be? What can I say when Jesus calls me to come home? What can I bring that will ever repay the wonderful love he has shown? Day follows night, night follows day, farther and farther I roam. What will my answer be? What can I say when Jesus beckons me home? I know that Jesus will never forsake. His love will find me a way. He'll bridge the gap if his hand I will take. But when he calls, what can I say? Day follows night, night follows day, farther and farther I roam. What will my answer be? What can I say when Jesus beckons me to come home? Let's stand with bowed heads. Now, Father, I pray, Lord, you've ever blessed three messages, bless these messages and give the response. And calls the people to know tonight this is either right or wrong. There's no neutrality at all. It's either right or wrong. And Lord, if it's right, and I believe it is, I offer my life to practice. And Lord, I pray that many, many people have come tonight to find their life in the Word of God. Thank you, Lord, for those that are coming. And I pray for my people. Lord, I pray for revival that could shake America. And I know it's got to come out of the Bible, the Word of God. And dear Lord, as we sing tonight one of the sweet songs of Zion, I pray that the people here might open their heart, might yield. Lord, no matter what the difference, no matter what's happened, that there'll be a complete surrender tonight. Oh, God, bless our radio friends. And Father, start a revival and let it begin in me. Hear me, Lord, and help me tonight.
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2: 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Every week, we are reminded by people who love this ministry of the widespread impact that this ministry has had on lives. 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Thank you so much for serving with us as fellow helpers to the truth. 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
1: And they were blessed. 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

WLVF would like to thank you for tuning in to the Family Altar program. When you correspond with the folks at Family Altar, don't forget to mention WLVF. 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
2: 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Our good news verse today is found in Ecclesiastes chapter 12 and verse 1. Remember now thy Creator in the days of thy youth, while the evil days come not, nor the years draw nigh, when thou shalt say, I have no pleasure in them. That's Ecclesiastes chapter 12 and verse 1, our good news verse of the day.
3: Today's weather forecast, we have a high of 86 degrees. It's cloudy early with scattered thunderstorms developing in the afternoon with a 60% chance of rain. And then tonight we have a low of 75 degrees with partly cloudy skies. 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

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Praise God, we're not alone. 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

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John 14, 5 and 6, Thomas saith unto him, Lord, we know not whither thou goest, and how can we know the way? Jesus saith unto him, I am the way, the truth, and the life. No man cometh unto the Father but by me. Jesus also said in Matthew 11, 28, 29, and 30, Come unto me, all ye that labor and are heavy laden, and I will give you rest. 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And remember, there is hope and help in the name of the Lord.

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American

0: as the latest, starting with an outage at Reagan National Airport.
1: Airport officials attributed the incident to an equipment outage involving lighting in the airport's main runway. Airport officials saying the lights were working and the runway was open for flights. The reports of delays were minimal, but it was the latest disruption after a major ground stop led to a more than 1,000 flight cancellations and 6,000 delays earlier this week. The impacts lingered into Tuesday, especially at Newark and Philadelphia, the hardest hit airports where some passengers were still trying to make it home. Transportation Secretary Sean Duffy says workers on Monday accidentally cut a fiber line in New Jersey used by the FAA. It triggered a communications outage.
0: U.S. Envoy Steve Witkoff and Jared Kushner met for several hours with Iranian leaders on the sidelines of the U.N. General Assembly yesterday, just hours after President Trump issued this warning to Iran.
2: I have a big decision to make. Will a deal be made with Iran that lets them rebuild and create a far greater country than it ever was before? Do I drive them into hell with no chance of survival and no hope of future greatness or generations? But I believe we'll make a deal right after the election, because it doesn't make sense for them not to.
0: Heritage Foundation Senior Fellow Steve Yates says there is pressure on the president to end this.
3: The public scrutiny is there for sure. If the president is feeling pressure, he sure doesn't show it. He's basically still using his trademark subtlety and nuance that we've all come to know and love. And he's basically painting a very, very clear picture, which ought to be familiar by this point, of trying to say, here's the brighter future. You should make a deal to move in that direction. But I'm the United States of America, and I have the means to do terrible things.
0: Two University of Mississippi students were found dead amid a drug-related investigation. Lafayette County Metro Narcotics said in a news release that law enforcement is investigating the deaths of an 18-year-old and a 20-year-old found at separate locations. Authorities have not confirmed the deaths are connected, but packaged kratom sold from a retail store was recovered in both investigations. Fox News medical contributor Dr. Stephanie Widmer explains the dangers of kratom, also known as gas station heroin.
4: Kratom is a plant-derived psychoactive substance. It comes from a plant that is native to Southeast Asia. And at low doses, it's said to have a little bit of a stimulant-like effect, give you an energy boost. And at high doses, it hits those opioid-like receptors, and it can cause opioid-like effects at very high doses. But just because something is natural and comes from a plant certainly does not mean it's safe.
0: As communities across the country face growing demographic and cultural shifts, prominent commentators are raising questions about assimilation, national tradition, and the long-term impact of immigration on American society.
5: Speaking on American Family Radio, columnist Aaron McIntyre warned that surface-level political fixes, such as simply banning Sharia law, fall dangerously short when dealing with cultures that are fundamentally incompatible with Western legal traditions.
6: The thing about law is it's not just what's on paper, it's what's lived. And so what we've seen repeatedly for in places like Europe, where large Muslim populations have grown up, is even if no Sharia law is technically allowed by the country Muslims are in, they ultimately start creating these side courts. They create these extra-legal, extrajudicial courts that run on Sharia law, and that's where all the business for Muslims is done. They don't even go to the main court.
5: McIntyre emphasized that maintaining a stable, historically grounded population is essential so that newcomers actually have a shared heritage and culture to assimilate into.
6: When you have a constant churn of lots of people coming in, it's very difficult for people to understand America as a place with a permanent tradition that's being carried on. People tend not to preserve a tradition when all the other people from around the world are coming in with their own and have competing ideas.
5: I'm Chris Woodward.
0: For American Family News, I'm Steve Hughes.

Welcome to the Daily Manna Show here on Gospel 90.3 FM. I'm your host, Dave Strickland. You just heard Come and Dine by the Isaacs, and I do hope you're ready to dine because we are going to serve you up some of that gospel manna from heaven. That's right, some of that food for your soul. We got a few hymns, we got bluegrass, and we got a whole bunch of Southern gospel. And you guys get to contribute to the menu. You guys get to make song requests throughout the show. I'll tell you how to do that in just a moment. First, let's look at that weather. It's 84 degrees here in Haines City, Florida. 60% chance of showers and thunderstorms. I just looked at the radar, and there's little stuff popping up in Polk County already, so it may not be long. High around 88 degrees today. Tonight, we got 25% chance of rain with a low of 75. And tomorrow, again, they're calling for 25% chance of rain with a high of 88. Did y'all notice I'm not saying 90s? These highs are 87, 88. I think we're making some progress towards fall here. Looking forward to it. 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Well, we're going to get the show started today with the Old Friends Quartet with Great Day.

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That was You Can't Ask Too Much of My God by the Bishops. 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We do love your song request. 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I'd love to hear from you and get your song on the air. Well, up next, we got the LBC Marksman, I Know My God Can Do It.

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0: 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They are open from 9 a.m. to 4 p.m. Monday through Friday. 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

0: Some new controversy has been sparked by the Archbishop of Canterbury. Michael Harrington explains why.
1: On this year's 25th anniversary of the 9/11 attack, Sarah Mullally presented the Church of England's Hubert Walter Award for Reconciliation and Interfaith Cooperation to Hafiz Ashrafi, a Muslim cleric who has praised Osama bin Laden. When outrage ensued, the Archbishop withdrew the award a week later. Now thousands of Britons have signed a petition calling for Mullally to step down as the Church of England's leader and the head of the Worldwide Anglican Communion. Michael Harrington reporting.
0: The Italian Prime Minister Giorgia Meloni plans to introduce legislation that would ban the wearing of burqas or niqabs in schools. The burqa is an all-covering dress worn by some Muslim women, while the niqab is a veil worn by the most conservative women, in which at most only the eyes are allowed to show through. This is SRN News. Here's Rich Thomason now with a midday Wall Street Business Report.
2: Wall Street is holding near record highs, and oil prices have dropped some more after President Trump said that U.S. and Iranian negotiators held a three-hour meeting at the U.N. Brent crude, the international standard, fell 0.3% to $98.99 per barrel. Benchmark U.S. crude dropped 1.1% to $89.84 per barrel. Investors are focusing on Chinese President Xi Jinping's state visit to Washington, which is kicking off today, and his meeting this week at the White House with President Trump. Artificial intelligence is expected to rank high on the agenda. Canadian Prime Minister Mark Carney says that trade negotiations with India have been making good progress, and Carney says the two countries are aiming to wrap up their talks by the G20 summit in mid-December. For the Wall Street Business Report, I'm Rich Thomason.
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3: We've got 12:04 here on the Daily Manna Show. Good afternoon, everybody. I'm your host, Dave Strickland. It's currently raining here in Haines City, Florida. We got a 79 degrees as the temperature, 60% chance of rain and thunderstorms this afternoon. High of 88. Tonight, we got a 25% chance of showers and thunderstorms with a low of 75. And tomorrow, 25% chance rain with a high of 87. Well, let me go ahead and give you all that good news verse of the day. It's found in Ecclesiastes chapter 12 and verse 1. Remember now thy creator in the days of thy youth, while the evil days come not, nor the years draw nigh, when thou shalt say, I have no pleasure in them. That's Ecclesiastes chapter 12 and verse 1, our good news verse of the day. Well, like I say, got a little showers going on out there, so y'all be careful. Run your headlights, run your wipers. Tell you, we're living in a day where most people, or a lot of people, don't run their headlights when it's raining. I don't know why they don't do that. I see even at night when we're driving, it's like people might have their headlights on, but they don't have their running lights on. I think they're just counting on it to be automatic instead of physically turning them on. But anyway, a lot of crazy stuff on the roads these days. I don't know what they're teaching in driver's school. All right, well, let's go on ahead and get back to the music. If you have a song or two you'd like to hear, give me a call at 863-422-9583, or you can text me at 863-420-5085. Would love to hear from you. We're going to get this hour started with the Harris Brothers and More Than Enough.

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1: Good morning, Your Majesty. We have a very busy day ahead of us.
2: I know. 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
1: And after lunch, we...
2: By the way, who were you talking to out in the hall?
1: Oh, that was, he came without an appointment, said he needs to talk to you. William Winkelmeyer.
2: Bill? Well, send him in.
1: But, sir, you're Sejual.
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1: But what about the lunch with the dignitaries?
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1: But, Your Majesty, there is so much to do.
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We do love your song requests. 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

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We're located at 950 Tavares Road in Polk City, Florida. So round up the youngins, grab Grandma and Grandpa, and come on down for corn mazes, mini moves, hay rides, cornhole, putt-putt, country shopping, tasty vittles, and a heapin' helpin' of family fun. Need more information? Just give us a holler at 352-895-8687. That's 352-895-8687. Harvest Holler, where fall fun is just a holler away. Yeehaw! We'll see y'all there.

0: You're tuned in to the Westwood Gospel Time. From the Westwood Missionary Baptist Church in Winter Haven, Florida, here's the senior pastor, Dr. Walt Lanier, taking the Bible as it is to people as they are.
1: God is no respecter of persons. We find in Acts chapter 10, verse number 35. He is so clear. God is not a respecter of any people, and he's without partiality. James 3:17 tells us that God is without partiality. 1 Timothy 2:4 tells us that God desires that all men to be saved. It's so clear. Either he does or he doesn't. Now, Calvinists would say, and I've talked to them and I have some books, that they would say that God desires all classes of men to be saved. That's how they would classify the all. Well, they meant all classes of men. Whosoever will, as long as you're in that class of men. Okay, so it's the elect. And how could a loving God, who is love, take pleasure in damning billions whom he could save if he so desired, and only rescue the chosen few? And there's an illustration that, matter of fact, Dr. Ray McAllister taught this months, probably a year or so ago, a wonderful teaching on Calvinism from this pulpit, and he handed out a brochure. And in this was an illustration about how there's 10 men drowning out there in the ocean. And you're out there in a lifeboat, and you go out there, and you have the ability to save all 10 men, but you only save two. And you leave the other 8 men to drown. And you ought to feel good about yourself because, well, you had the ability. They were all going to drown anyway. So you did good by saving two. Are you following the illustration? So you ought to feel good. Well, you did save two, even though you could have saved all of them. And that's the thought. Even though you had the ability to save all of them, they were going to drown anyway. So I'm just going to save the two that I choose. That's kind of a silly illustration, but that's the point about this of God choosing some when he could... Salvation is offered to all mankind. Before I get into all that, I hope you get that principle. Let me give you this before we go any farther. Election is based upon the foreknowledge of God. Don't be scared of this word election. Don't be scared of this thing, predestination. Those are Bible words. But every time you read that, it's based upon the foreknowledge of God. God knew who in eternity past would accept his Christ, his son, Jesus Christ, for salvation. Turn me to Romans chapter number 8. Just one of the verses before we go. I want to look at each of these 5 points of the tulip doctrine. But Romans chapter number 8, very familiar with... Begin verse number 28, we all quote this one, for we know that all things work together for good to them that love God and to them that are called according to this purpose. Now look at verse number 29. For them that he did foreknow, he knew, the word foreknow, he knew ahead of time, based on his foreknowledge, he also did predestinate to be conformed to the image of his son, that he might be the firstborn among many brethren. Moreover, whom he did predestinate, them he also called. I want you to notice again, these are all in past tense. Everything we're reading is past tense. By his foreknowledge, he knew ahead of time that we would be saved, and he, because of that, he predestinated us in past to be conformed to the image of his son. And we get, let me read this rest of this verse, it all come together. Because of that, he also called us, and those he called, he also justified. And whom he justified, he also glorified. We are not glorified yet. Remember I preached on that, I think, a week or two ago, about that I have been saved, I am being saved, I will be saved. That's that. Justification, sanctification, and glorification. In God's perfect plan and economy, based on his foreknowledge, in eternity past, we are glorified already in his glory, even though we haven't yet received that glorified body. According, he's predestinated, he's determined, that's what that word means, that we would be glorified, even though we've not yet received that glorified body. So that's what these words mean. Not that he chose some for salvation and others for eternal damnation. It's based upon his foreknowledge. Now, in the first letter in the tulip doctrine is that the letter T, and it stands.

0: for total depravity. And they would tell you that man is so totally depraved that he has the inability, he doesn't have the ability to accept Christ as the Savior. That he is so dead that it, in their thought, that Ephesians chapter number 2, verse number 1, that you who are dead in trespasses and sins, in other words, that we are dead and a dead man can't think, a dead man can't talk, a dead man can't walk, and we're dead. So in a Calvinistic doctrine, that before you can be, that you, before you have faith, James talked about somebody not having faith. A Calvinist would tell you before he could have faith, God would have to regenerate him. Let that sink in. Calvinists teach you, and it's in their books, that before you can be saved, before you have faith, God has to regenerate you. The word regenerate you means born again. So God must place you in it to regenerate you. You must be born again. In other words, for you to have faith so you can believe. Does that make sense to y'all? No, it don't. But that's what they teach. Because you don't have the ability to believe. God gives you that ability to believe. And how he gives you that ability to believe, he regenerates you. And then you have that ability to believe so you can believe and be saved. And so when we talk about being dead, separated from sin, it doesn't mean you don't have the ability. It means we're separated from God. When Adam sinned, matter of fact, remember, Adam had a free will. We take that very back in the Garden of Eden. He had free will. God told Adam, he said, Adam, in this garden you may eat of every tree, just help yourself. But this tree belongs to me. Don't mess with this tree. It's the tree of knowledge of good and evil. Because the day you eat of this tree, you'll die. Dying thou shalt die. Well, you remember what happened. He ate of the tree of the knowledge of good and evil, and sin came into the world and death by sin. But the point I'm trying to make, he had a free will. He chose to eat of that tree. He disobeyed God, but he had a free will. And I love that. I read it again this past week somewhere in one of my devotions. God was walking, in Genesis 3, I think it was, how God was walking in the garden in the cool of the day. Adam, where art thou? We're over here hiding because we're in the bushes naked. I'm paraphrasing. Who told you you were naked? What did you do, Adam? What have you done? And Adam said, it's that woman you created. Remember that? He blamed on Eve. And God turned to Eve, what did you do? Well, it's that serpent. Oh, we, you know, even today, we always pass the blame, pass the buck. Adam said, it's the woman. The woman said, it's the serpent. But don't you know, they all had free will, free choice. And that's how sin came to the world, because of Adam. And that's a whole nother, it wasn't because of Eve. She was deceived. Adam disobeyed God. That's a whole nother story. But we read in Romans chapter 3, verse number 10, as is written, there's none righteous, no, not one. 3:23, for all have sinned and come short of the glory of God. That's what it means to be depraved. Not that we don't have an ability to respond to God, but that we're sinners. We're separated from a holy God. And because of that, we need somebody to connect to God. And that connection is through Jesus Christ. So when we talk about this total depravity, again, it's not talking about where we're dead and we're not able to respond. Matter of fact, you don't have to turn there, but I've marked this. Even in the Old Testament, in the New Testament, over and over and over, it says, whosoever will, let him come, let him come. But even in the Old Testament, it talks about this in Isaiah chapter number 55. If we did not have the ability to come to Christ, unless God gave us that ability, in other words, didn't have the free will, then Isaiah 55:6 would not be a true statement when it says this: seek ye the Lord while he may be found. Call upon him while he is near. Let the wicked forsake his way and the unrighteous man his thoughts. How could that be if God foreordained that we could not do this? Hope you get the thought here. And he's telling you, seek the Lord while you may be found, to look for him.
1: 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We hope that you'll tune in next time as we continue our study through God's precious Word. Well, from now until tomorrow, may God bless you richly, is our prayer.

0: The city was cold. 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I needed a new jacket, but the prices downtown were enough to make a grown man cry. Then I got a tip. 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I stepped inside and immediately knew something wasn't right. 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I looked around for security cameras. I checked for hidden microphones. I even looked for the police. Nobody seemed concerned. The cashier just smiled and asked,
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1: American Family News, almost a few. President Donald Trump and Chinese leader Xi Jinping will have to navigate several thorny issues when the two meet this week during a high-stakes visit at the White House. Arkansas Senator Tom Cotton is chairman of the Senate Intelligence Committee and gives his take on the meeting.
2: Well, I might not have personally rolled out the red carpet for a communist dictator, but I think it's more important than what's on the menu at the White House is what the president and Xi Jinping discuss. We need to make it clear we won't tolerate China stealing our AI models the way they've cheated so much in the last several decades, our farmers and our factory workers, that we're not going to send them the most advanced semiconductor chips and they shouldn't be diverting them, that they need to stop threatening their neighbors like Taiwan and Japan, and that we're going to stand with those neighbors, and that also that they need to stop persecuting their own citizens, for example, Christians inside of China or other ethnic and religious minorities. So the pomp and circumstance matters less to me than taking a firm, strong line against China and standing up for American interests.
1: President Trump discussing the war with Iran during his address to the UN General Assembly as some indirect talks continue between the two sides. Trey Yinks reporting from Tel Aviv.
3: The president making that proclamation, he has a big decision to make whether or not to annihilate Iran or make a deal with the Islamic Republic. And he indicated during those remarks that he believes a deal could be reached just after the midterm elections in the United States. It does raise the question of who in Iran is open to an agreement. But we do know, according to U.S. Special Envoy Steve Witkoff, a meeting took place indirectly, mediated by the Qataris yesterday in New York with U.S. officials and the Iranian delegation. Witkoff did release a statement following that meeting. He said, quote, today on the sidelines of the United Nations General Assembly, we engaged in lengthy talks with the Iranian delegation through the mediators.
1: Police are investigating the deaths of two Ole Miss students and the potential link to a popular gas station drug. Todd Pyro has more.
4: Investigations underway in Oxford after the deaths of those two Ole Miss students. One found in a campus dorm room, the other discovered at a residence off campus. Police finding packages of kratom at both scenes. Now, sales of this herbal drug are banned in the city of Oxford, but it's still legal statewide in Mississippi, available at retail locations like gas stations. The Oxford Police Department issuing a statement stating the following, quote, at this time, we have no confirmed evidence indicating that the two deaths are connected. However, packaged kratom sold from a retail store was found during both investigations.
1: A black pastor and conservative activist says blacks don't need socialist grocery stores. They need ownership. Chad Groening has more.
5: New York Mayor Zoran Mondami has vowed to have five municipal grocery stores up and running by 2029. He claims these city-owned stores will save New Yorkers an average of $90 a month or roughly $1,000 a year. But members of the Project 21 Black Leadership Network beg to differ with the mayor's assessment. Project 21 Ambassador Will Archer used to live in the New York City borough of the Bronx.
6: There's no logic to trying to reinstitute things that we know have failed and have resulted in the last century in 100 million people being killed. So the advance of socialism, which is just a precursor to communism, is not just bad for business, it's bad for the fabric of our community.
5: Archer says the way forward for the black community is through greater private ownership, entrepreneurship, and economic independence.
6: It is honestly the height of insanity to get in the way of incredibly hardworking folks, many of them from immigrant communities like my family comes from, that open bodegas, that open different stores. And so the idea that the government would use government money to replace hardworking entrepreneurs and subsidize that effort in such a way that it would make it impossible

0: or anybody to compete is absolutely insane.
1: I'm Chad Groening.
2: And one of the most powerful Pacific hurricanes ever is expected to skirt Mexico's southwestern coast. The U.S. National Hurricane Center in Miami has called Polo an extremely dangerous storm. 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
3: We've got 104 here on the Daily Manna Show. Good afternoon, everybody. I'm your host, Dave Strickland. It's currently 82 degrees here in Haines City, and there's a 100% chance of showers and thunderstorms. I looked at the radar, and it's all over the place. So if you're not getting it yet, you probably will be soon if you're close to Haines City. Well, I got something real quick for the Watchman's Report. Won't take long here. Prime Minister Netanyahu put out this press release right before he's fixing to leave Israel to fly to New York City. He's going to fly in, arrive in the morning, speak tomorrow afternoon at 2 p.m., and then fly right on back out, because he knows he's not welcome up there. He knows that very well. Matter of fact, some of these people, like the mayor, Mamdani, would love to have him arrested and turned over to the International Criminal Court with their bogus charges. But here's what Prime Minister Netanyahu put out on his press release. I am now setting off for New York to defend the state of Israel and IDF soldiers from the UN podium. You hear the terrible lies being spread there like other places around the world. I will go and confront those lies. I will go and stand up for the truth of our soldiers and our country. Yes, and there will be surprises. End of quote. Well, I tell you what, every time I've seen Prime Minister Netanyahu stand up at the podium annually at the United Nations, it's like an exodus. As soon as he takes the podium, at least half the people in the auditorium just get up and walk out like cowards. The cowards that they are, because they can't handle the truth. Shame on them. One other thing I wanted to hit real quick. Iran, which, you know, the United Nations Atomic Energy Agency, all that stuff that monitors nuclear stuff, they constantly condemn Iran for being noncompliant. That same organization just elected Iran onto their committee. You can't make this stuff up, folks. It really is a crazy world. Well, I won't be here tomorrow, but I'll be back Friday and report on what all went down in the United Nations. Let's get on back to the music with Servant's Heart by Ron Hamilton.

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no other name given among men whereby you must be saved.

Amen. That was There's Something About That Name, and I Will Serve Thee medley by the Cathedrals. Well, let me go ahead and give you folks the lineup here as we leave on out of here. Coming up next at 1:25, we have Unshackled by Pacific Garden Missions. And then at 9 o'clock tonight, we got the Landmark Hour with Dr. Mickey Carter. That's the best preaching around. And if you're in the Haines City area, why don't you come out to Landmark Baptist Church tonight at 7:30 and join us for our midweek worship service. But before we go, I'd like to extend this invitation from the Lord found in Revelation chapter 3 and verses 20 and 21. Behold, I stand at the door and knock. If any man hear my voice and open the door, I will come into him and will sup with him and he with me. To him that overcometh will I grant to sit with me in my throne, even as I also overcame and sat down with my Father in his throne. Well, thank you all once again for tuning into the Daily Manna Show here on Gospel 90.3. May God bless you all, and I'm going to leave you with Sitting Around the Table of the Lord by Gold.

0: This is Ruth Ngompo, and I'm listening to Gospel 90.3. 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
1: From the Pacific Garden Mission in Chicago, Illinois, here's Unshackled.
2: How do you do? Unless you're a genius, you've known the embarrassment of struggling to understand some difficult concept. Well, the man in this story struggled to understand many things because he had a learning disability, and yet he perceived something that many people never grasp in a lifetime. And when he did, his heart and mind and life were unshackled.

0: No, no, no, I won't shut up. I just want to tell him I don't know.
1: Stop talking and lie down on your bed.
0: No, I just want to introduce myself and tell them how I'm going to change their lives.
1: It's the middle of the night and they're sleeping.
0: I have an important message.
1: Stop talking. That new patient still hasn't settled down.
2: Yeah, give him a sedative. Hey, he's not violent, is he?
1: Nah, just delusional, but he'll wake up the others and then we'll have problems.
2: Oh, he's out of bed again. Get the hypodermic.
0: No, leave me alone. Take your hands off me. No, I don't want that.
1: We'll need restraints, too.
0: I had a sign from God.
2: Let's just tie him down here.
0: No. You're hurting me. Why are you hurting me?
1: It's your own fault, buddy. You wouldn't listen.
3: This is Unshackled, dramatizing true life stories, produced in Chicago by Pacific Garden Mission. Some might think the homeless live lives of freedom. They don't have jobs or families or even homes to tie them down, yet they are anything but free. They carry invisible but heavy burdens when they come to Pacific Garden Mission, burdens like guilt, shame, and regret. The mission has been a refuge for street people ever since it opened in 1877, welcoming those the world has rejected. A nourishing meal, clean clothing, and a good night's sleep in a safe environment help each man, woman, and child feel secure and worthwhile. Some need medical and dental care, which the mission also provides. And all of this is made possible by friends and listeners who give that others may live. Above all, Pacific Garden Mission shares the good news that God loves each one and offers new life, and this truth is what sets us free, like the man in this story. Now for broadcast around the earth, here's program number 2,553 in the series Unshackled, the program that makes you face yourself and think. The man in our story was locked in the psychiatric ward of a large hospital in Brooklyn. He had lived in New York all of his life, a third-generation Eastern European Jew whose grandparents came to America in the late 1800s.

0: 1800s and struggled to make a better life for their children. This is the story of how his life came unraveled and then was mended. It's the true story of Alan Carey, right now on Unshackled.
1: My parents wanted children very badly, but mother had two miscarriages before I was born in 1949. My sister came 3 years later. We were both cherished, but we also had problems. My sister April had a heart defect, corrected by surgery. I had a learning disability, discovered in public school.
2: Abe, Alan's teacher says he can't read.
3: Yeah, he's still young, Ray.
2: He's a slow learner, she says. He's way behind the other kids. He's being put in a slower class already.
3: Yeah, that's too bad.
2: Maybe we can hire a tutor.
3: Do whatever it takes. You have to be able to read to survive in this world.
2: I don't understand. I love to read. I always wanted to go to college, but never had the money. I thought someday he would go to college, but now I don't know.
3: He's still young, Ray. He'll learn.
2: I hope so. He starts Hebrew school in the fall. What'll happen then?
1: The Hebrew lessons quickly overwhelmed me, and I came to dread the days I had to attend class. My father was unable to help me or comfort me because he himself was troubled with depression. As the time for my bar mitzvah approached, my anxiety grew.
2: How come the long face, Alan?
4: I can't do this book report, Mom. It's impossible.
2: I'll help you.
4: Then there's this Hebrew to memorize. Why do I have to have a bar mitzvah anyway?
2: We've been through all this before, Alan. Every Jewish boy in our family has a bar mitzvah, and you will too.
4: Ugh, I hate it.
2: It's your heritage.
4: The rabbi wants to give me private lessons in Hebrew.
2: Oh, that's wonderful.
4: It's terrible. I don't understand a word of what he says in Hebrew. I just memorize sounds.
2: You'll get through it. Everyone does.
4: I can't wait for this to be over and done with.
1: After my bar mitzvah, I seldom went to the synagogue. During that time, my father's depression got so bad, he had to be hospitalized one day while I was in school.
2: Ellen, I had to take your father to the Veterans Hospital.
4: Why, Mom?
2: Severe depression. War does terrible things to people, Alan.
4: Why'd he have to fight anyway?
2: He thought it was his duty, even though he had punctured eardrums.
4: He was really brave. Not everybody gets a Silver Star and a Purple Heart, too.
2: He's lucky he wasn't killed. A lot of men died in the Battle of the Bulge.
4: He told me once that men died in front of him and in back of him.
2: You live through something like that, and sooner or later it catches up to you.
4: But, Mom, what's gonna happen to us now?
2: Don't worry, Alan. I'm working, and I'll visit your dad until he can come home. You'll have to look after your sister and do your lessons.
1: My father came home after 6 months, but his extreme mood swings kept me at a distance. Mother was often hospitalized, too, and had major surgery my first year of high school. Her absence created an air of uncertainty in our home, but we never discussed it. Meanwhile, I struggled through high school with the help of a tutor, but with very few friends. A severe case of acne and poor sportsmanship compounded my problems, but I graduated in 1967.
3: It's time for you to get a job, Alan.
2: No, Abe. He's going to college.
1: How can I do that, Mom?
2: If you don't, you'll be drafted and end up in Vietnam.
3: I served in the army.
2: That was different, Abe. We don't belong in Vietnam. There's no way I want our son getting killed over there.
1: I can't get into college with my grades, Mom.
2: There's got to be a place that'll accept you. We just have to look. You're not going into the army.
1: Long Island University accepted me in a special program, and I started in the fall of 1967, when anti-war protests dominated the campus. I'd been interested in photography.

0: tactile.
1: Has something happened to trigger this?
0: I don't know. It's just everything, I guess.
1: Tell me about everything.
0: I've never had any close friends. I was always the last one picked for softball. The other kids called me the Statue of Liberty because I wouldn't swing at the ball. I was afraid of missing it, and I usually did.
1: Was that the only area of difficulty?
0: No. I have a learning disability. Teachers called me lazy and slow all through my school years.
1: And your family?
0: Mother always said it was just a phase I was going through, that I'd get over it. But I never did. Classes are still a struggle. But I have to stay in school, otherwise I'll get drafted. And I don't want to go to Vietnam.
1: How does your family feel about this?
0: Well, it was my mother's idea. My father doesn't say much. He has his own problems from fighting in World War II.
1: What kind of problems?
0: Depression. Well, sometimes he's real happy. Sometimes he hardly speaks at all and can't go to work. Did I inherit that from him?
1: Don't worry. I think with help, you'll outgrow this condition, Alan.
0: For the next 2 years, I continued in school and also with weekly therapy sessions. In the spring of 69, when I was 20, I had a girlfriend for the first time. I spent a lot of extra time in school just to be with her, which made problems at home because she was a Gentile. The conflict at home was so intense, I left the family apartment and stayed at a dorm at school for several weeks. Because of the family problems, I didn't complete the English course for my associate degree. Then my girlfriend's parents decided not to send her back to New York in the fall.
1: How do you feel about your girlfriend not coming back to school this year?
0: Frustrated. Angry. But there's nothing I can do about it. I'm sure my mother is happy. She won't be very happy about my dropping out of school, though.
1: Oh?
0: I'm taking a leave of absence.
1: What are your plans?
0: I'm going to work for a while and earn some money. I already applied for a job as a taxi driver, and I do some photography work for real estate. So I drove a taxi for the next 9 months. In July 1970, Mother came home from work with a terrible pain in her stomach, so my father called an ambulance. She'd been in the hospital many times before, so I wasn't concerned. The doctors tried many treatments to stop the pain, but she didn't get any better. The end of August, she was in the hospital, and my dad had some bad news.
2: Alan, you're a big boy now, and it's time you knew that your mother isn't gonna live much longer.
0: How long does she have?
2: A couple of months, at most.
0: A couple of months?
2: Don't say anything to her, or to your sister. We have to spare them as long as we can.
0: Yeah, okay, Dad. I have to go in the house.
2: I'm gonna go visit her now.

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1: Dr. Feldman, it's Alan Carey. My mother is dying.
2: In a moment, we'll learn how this affected Alan.
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4: I quit driving a taxi so I could spend more time with my mother at the hospital. After two more months of treatment, she came home, where nurses took care of her around the clock. I fetched her medicine from the pharmacy. Otherwise, I did nothing but wait and wonder. On November 12th, 1970, my mother lost her battle with cancer.

0: My father rallied to make the arrangements for a Jewish funeral, while I was left in a dazed state of mind. My therapist tried to console me.
1: Death is not easy for anyone to face, Alan.
0: But she was my mother.
1: How is the rest of your family doing?
0: My sister didn't know it was coming, and she cried more than anyone. I knew, but what could I do? I felt so useless. All my life I felt useless, worthless.
1: Even doctors are helpless in some situations.
0: I know, but there was nothing I could do. She had so much pain at the end, even the strong medicine hardly helped. Why do people have to suffer like that? Why did she have to die?
1: Those are hard questions.
0: You know how it is after Jewish funerals. Everyone comes together and talks and consoles one another. What good are words? Words don't help.
1: Did you join the rest of your family?
0: No. I stayed in my room by myself. How can I live without my mother? She was always there for me. I turned inward more and more, thinking only of myself and my grief, unable to consider the loss that other family members felt. To make matters worse, I began using marijuana, which caused problems that I could not have imagined. After several months of isolation, I received a draft notice from the Army, adding to my anxiety.
1: How soon are you supposed to report, Alan?
0: Next week.
1: Are you worried about this?
0: Yeah, I can't go into the Army. Hey, will you write a letter and tell them I can't serve because of severe emotional problems?
1: I can do that.
0: I haven't told my father anything.
1: Are you concerned about his reaction?
0: No. He's just very depressed right now. He doesn't say much to anyone. I reported to the military base in Brooklyn for my physical, but they discovered that I had high blood pressure, so I was off the hook. Disqualified from the draft. Suddenly, I had time on my hands and I started getting out doing photography again. And that's when I met Judy. We dated for several months and I even met her parents.
2: So, what do you think of my parents?
0: Yeah, I like them. They're really nice.
2: They liked you too, Alan. I could tell.
0: Yeah, I have to be honest with you though, Judy. We can't get seriously involved.
2: Why? You're good company, Alan, and we share a lot of the same interests.
0: I have no way to make a real income, and I don't want to drive a taxi for the rest of my life.
2: You're not going to finish your degree, then?
0: No.
2: Well, what about your photography?
0: I don't think I'm good enough to do it professionally. I've entered a few contests, but I never won anything.
2: It doesn't matter to me if you're not a big tycoon, Alan.
0: I'll probably never marry Judy. I'm not the marrying type. She was disappointed, but didn't try to persuade me, and we remained friends. My use of marijuana increased, and I began experiencing great energy, which was exhilarating after being depressed for so long. Then in late February, I awoke early one morning, and something extraordinary happened, something that filled me with even more energy. I started calling people I had not seen in several years, and I went to see Judy.
2: Alan, come in.
0: The most amazing thing happened to me this morning, Judy. I got up early, which is unusual for me, and I happened to look out the window. A very bright star appeared in the sky, and I heard a voice within saying, Alan, all your suffering and troubles have been for a purpose. Even your mother's death. All of your past was to prepare you. You have a special purpose in life. You are the brother of Jesus.
2: Jesus?
0: Isn't that amazing? Tears came to my eyes.
2: Alan, I've never heard you talk about Jesus before.
0: I know. It's a sign from God, isn't it? The name of Jesus was never, ever mentioned in our home.
2: What do you think this means?
0: I'm not sure yet. My mind is just racing with ideas. I talk to people I haven't seen in a long time. It's like I'm a new person.
2: Yes, you are.
0: This morning, I went back to my old high school and told them about my mission.
2: Your mission?
0: To help the world. I saw my old teacher and he said he hadn't felt well for a long time. I told him he would be better from now on. See? I have unusual powers.
2: Alan, this isn't like you at all. Maybe you should talk with a counselor and see what's going on.
0: Oh, no, I'm fine. I haven't felt this good in years. God has given me new strength. He has a purpose for me. Another friend became so concerned about my strange behavior that he took me to the hospital at 1 o'clock in the morning. There I was placed in a locked unit with the most severely disturbed patients. I wasn't violent, but I couldn't stop talking.

0: That's when they gave me a shot and tied me down to the bed. Over the next several weeks, the doctors gave me strong medication to stabilize my mental condition, and I became very depressed again. Finally, they released me to my father's care.
1: Hello? Yeah, he's home now. No, he's the same. Doesn't talk to anyone, doesn't go out. You did? I wasn't here. And he never answers the door or the phone. Now we're going to a different doctor now. This one wants to try electroshock therapy. I don't know. Maybe it was his mother's death.
0: For the next 3 years, I lived in almost total isolation from my family. We shared the same apartment, but I didn't talk to them. Often I cried tears of anger and bitterness. Many times I thought of suicide as my only way out. I was chained in my mind. Once in a while, I went out and took photographs. I stopped using marijuana because of its effects on my emotions. One Saturday, while photographing an old man with a beard who wore a sign that said, "Jesus Saves," I overheard a woman tell him about a meeting that day for Messianic Jews. The meeting was nearby, so I went. I sat in the balcony and listened as one person after another talked about Yeshua, the Messiah.
2: My name is Rachel. I grew up in an Orthodox home. I heard about God growing up, but he always seemed unreachable, you know, hidden by all the rules. We weren't even allowed to speak the name of Jesus in our family. But I know now that he is Yeshua, the Messiah, that God promised Israel. I was so afraid to trust him, you know, afraid of what my family would say. But I needed God so badly that one day I did pray and ask him to come into my life, and he did. It's all true. He's everything they say he is and more. Every day he gives me joy and counsel. Every day I love him more because he first loved me. How I look forward to seeing him in heaven someday. Don't be afraid to put your faith in Yeshua, the Messiah of Israel.
0: I never heard anything like this before. Jewish people talking about Jesus, the Messiah? I listened for 45 minutes, then left pondering these things. But I didn't go back because it was so far from my home. As the months passed, a deep depression settled over me, and I began to seriously think about suicide. But the possibility of a real hell and heaven plagued me. Should I try Jesus? I had nothing to lose. So the week after Thanksgiving, I made plans to go to a meeting of the Messianic Jews that weekend. The meeting was brief, so the speaker told me to come to another gathering later that day in Manhattan. When I arrived, he introduced me to some of the people.
3: Alan, I'm Doug, and the pretty girl is my fiancé, Mimsy.
0: Yeah. Hi. I'm here for the meeting.
3: That's downstairs in about 20 minutes. Sit down if you like.
0: Thanks. I'm trying to learn more about Jesus.
3: You came to the right place, Alan. We're Jews, and we believe in Yeshua as our Messiah.
0: I'm almost 25 years old, and it wasn't until a few months ago that I ever heard of such a thing.
3: What would you like to know?
0: How come there are so many different churches if they all believe in Jesus?
3: There are many different religions in the world, but only one way to salvation, through Yeshua the Messiah, the Lord Jesus.
0: How can you be sure that he's the Messiah?
3: He fulfills all the prophecy about the Messiah. Isaiah chapter 53 describes him clearly, despised and rejected. Isn't that how we treat him?
0: Yes.
3: And yet the prophet also describes him as our Redeemer and King. He was wounded for our transgressions, and by his stripes we are healed. But other prophets also spoke of him. Micah predicted his birth in Bethlehem, chapter 5, verse 2. See?
0: You read.
3: But thou, Bethlehem Ephratah, though thou be little among the thousands of Judah, yet out of thee shall he come forth unto me that is to be ruler in Israel, whose goings forth have been from of old, from everlasting.
0: And Jesus was born in Bethlehem?
3: Yes, he fulfilled all the prophecies. Zechariah predicted his betrayal by Judas for 30 pieces of silver. His death on the cross for our sins, his burial and resurrection are all mentioned in the Psalms.
0: Why don't more Jews believe in him then?
3: God says their eyes are blinded. Look. 2 Corinthians chapter 3. But even unto this day, when Moses is read, the veil is upon their heart. Nevertheless, when it shall turn to the Lord, the veil shall be taken away.

0: You really know the Bible.
1: That's how I know he's the Messiah. Not only the prophecies, but also his works. He did many miracles, Alan. His first miracle was turning water into wine. That's symbolic of what he does to us when we believe in him. An amazing transformation takes place in our lives. He opened the eyes of the blind. We're spiritually blind until God opens our eyes so that we can see Jesus for who he is, the Son of God. He made the lame to walk, the deaf to hear. He also healed lepers, symbolic of cleansing our sins. And of course, he raised the dead, which he does when we're born again. We're spiritually dead until we receive him, Alan. He will also raise us up after death to everlasting life.
0: I believe what you're saying. I need Yeshua as my Messiah. What do I have to do now?
1: Tell him you want to receive new life. Ask him to forgive your sins and come into your life and be your Lord and Master.
0: In my own words, I asked the Lord Yeshua to forgive me and help me live for him. I asked him to forgive me for a mess I made of my life and for wanting to take my life. As I thanked him for dying for me, a great burden was being lifted off of me. Then they said a short prayer for me also.
1: You are now a child of God, Alan. Your spiritual birthday is today, December 1st.
0: I actually feel different. But what do I do now?
1: Read the Bible daily and attend a church that teaches sound doctrines. No one can snatch you out of God's hand, but Satan will try to make you doubt.
0: Yeah, that's what I mean. I don't think it's a good idea to go back to my home. I've been depressed there for years. Do you know a place where I could stay for a while?
1: You can stay with me, Alan. I'll help you study the Bible.
0: I went home and packed a few things. I stayed only a week with Doug, and he helped me with Bible study every day. He also told me about several churches in Brooklyn. Then I went back home.
2: I'm glad you're back, Alan.
0: I was staying with a Jewish man who believes Jesus is the Messiah, Dad.
2: Huh?
0: Did you know that there are lots of Jews who believe in Jesus?
2: Oh?
0: Dad, I believe too. I've been reading the scriptures, and they confirm that it's true. So I prayed and asked him into my heart, and it was like a big load was lifted from me. I feel so much peace now. I was ready to commit suicide before I received Yeshua as my Savior.
2: Alan, if it helps you, I'm glad.
0: Dad, would you go to a service with me and learn about him?
2: No.
0: That was 22 years ago, and my father and sister still need prayer for salvation. My father remarried in 1975, and I moved in with a Hebrew Christian family who had a ministry in their home. For 3 years, I was mentored and learned to walk faithfully with Christ. I still have my struggles, but no depression, because Yeshua, my Messiah, is always with me. 2 Timothy chapter 1, verse 7 says, "For God hath not given us the spirit of fear, but of power and of love and of a sound mind." God's word is true, and I've experienced it in my life.
3: It is our prayer that Alan Carey's testimony has encouraged you in some way. Friend, the Holy One of Israel will lead you from death to life. All you have to do is ask. Acts chapter 2, verse 21 promises, "And it shall come to pass that whosoever shall call on the name of the Lord shall be saved."
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1: American Family News, I'm Rusty Pugh. When Chinese President Xi Jinping arrives in the U.S., President Trump will do something he usually doesn't do: greet him at the airport. In this case, Joint Base Andrews. President Trump is rolling out the red carpet for the communist Chinese leader, and Senator Roger Wicker of Mississippi, chairman of the Senate Armed Services Committee, can't understand why.
2: And quite frankly, had the White House asked me for advice, I would have suggested the president not invite Xi Jinping to Washington for such a lavish welcome here in the United States of America. But Mr. President, during every minute of dialogue, our commander-in-chief should keep in mind that his guest is a brutal, unelected, and oppressive dictator who seeks to dominate his neighbors and whose massive military arsenal is aimed directly at the United States of America.
1: Israeli Prime Minister Benjamin Netanyahu will be making remarks at the UN General Assembly in New York this week. Trey Yinks has the report from Tel Aviv.
3: For Prime Minister Netanyahu, the focus of his remarks likely to be on the situation with Iran and also the upcoming anniversary of the October 7th terrorist attack. It will be 3 years. Remember, it was Israel and the United States that launched Operation Epic Fury against the Iranian regime back in February. And it was that 40-day bombing campaign that relied heavily on both U.S. and Israeli intelligence to take out around 40 top Iranian officials in the first day of the war. And so he's likely to discuss this very issue and the possibility of renewed conflict with Iran. We know the IDF remains on high alert over concerns that the conflict with Iran could expand once again.
1: The Senate is moving closer to passing the Protect College Sports Act. It is meant to protect women's sports by banning men from competing on women's teams. Alabama GOP Senator Tommy Tuberville says it's time to have a policy discussion about gender mutilation surgeries.
4: I'm not going to use the leftist preferred terminology of transgender because it implies that it is possible for a person to change their God-given sex, which it is not. Here's the truth. From the beginning of time of humans on this earth, there are two genders, male and female.
1: And Texas Senator Ted Cruz says money in college sports needs to be regulated.
5: What are you suggesting can stop the legal chaos? The threat of the wealthiest programs breaking away for a super league, the scholarships being cut week after week after week. We can avoid all of that. Let's protect college sports for the thousands of student athletes who feel like they're navigating the Wild West.
1: And finally, college costs are hitting six figures at some private universities, but students are finding unexpected extra fees buried in their health insurance.
6: Campus reform is spotlighting schools.

0: like Pace University in New York, which automatically enrolls full-time students into a health plan that covers gender-affirming care. Esteban Elizondo, associate editor at Campus Reform.
1: At Pace, you're automatically enrolled in a $4,300 healthcare plan that covers what they call, quote-unquote, gender-affirming care. The same thing is going on at Rochester and Johns Hopkins. The universities are calling it coverage, but students face a lot of difficulties opting out. And students who morally oppose these sex change procedures can still be forced to subsidize these procedures because they're part of the insurance pools that cover them.
0: Critics argue that complex waiver processes make it hard for students to opt out, effectively forcing families with moral or religious objections to bankroll procedures they oppose. Elizondo says universities are keeping these benefits quiet.
1: You know, universities aren't putting their sex change procedures in bold, like on their pamphlets that they're giving out to families, right? They're handing that out at the, you know, at the LGBTQ centers. You know, they're handing that out to potentially in, you know, more politically left spaces, but they don't want parents to know this type of stuff, right? Especially in places where they might have a lot of families with Christian or more conservative backgrounds.
0: Pace defends its plan, stating students can waive coverage with proof of comparable insurance. I'm Chris Woodward.
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3: 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Our good news verse today is found in Ecclesiastes chapter 12 and verse 1. Remember now thy Creator in the days of thy youth, while the evil days come not, nor the years draw nigh, when thou shalt say, I have no pleasure in them. That's Ecclesiastes chapter 12 and verse 1, our good news verse of the day.
4: Today's weather forecast, we have a high of 86 degrees. It's cloudy early with scattered thunderstorms developing in the afternoon with a 60% chance of rain. And then tonight, we have a low of 75 degrees with partly cloudy skies. 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

that I'll meet you by that river. 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

0: 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What are you doing on such a beautiful Saturday morning?
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1: American Family News, I'm Robert Thornton. Protesters gathered outside of the United Nations calling for an end to Iran's current regime. Here's Fox's Eric Shaw.
2: During his speech in the General Assembly, the Iranian president harshly slammed President Trump's threats and criticized the U.S. military strikes that have crippled but not defeated Iran. But across the street from the royal body, this large group has gathered, declaring that they support President Trump's policies and they want the regime out. These are protesters from the largest Iranian opposition group, the National Council of Resistance of Iran. They've held 2 days of protest here, thousands trying to get the message out, backing President Trump's tough stance. They say the goal should be topple the theocratic Islamic revolutionaries that have crushed the Iranian people.
1: Ukrainian President Volodymyr Zelensky spoke about Russian President Vladimir Putin at the UN General Assembly in New York today.
3: Does anyone still think that he's reasonable and moderate? His comrade, the leader of North Korea, sent his troops to Russia to support the weak points of the Russian army. The North Koreans also suffered losses, heavy losses. You probably saw the broadcast from Pyongyang when they honored those who were killed. And this is madness too.
1: Russia hammered Ukraine's capital, Kyiv, with drones and daylight attacks today, hours before Zelensky was due to address world leaders at the UN meeting. When Chinese President Xi Jinping arrives in Washington today, he is expected to get a rare greeting from President Trump, who will be on the tarmac to welcome his counterpart's plane, instead of waiting for him to drive up at the White House. Mississippi Senator Roger Wicker, the Republican chairman of the Senate Armed Services Committee, criticized what he called the lavish welcome of President Xi. The Jersey Shore is preparing for the first nor'easter of the season. Fox Weather's Katie Byrne reports from Ocean City.
4: The season's first major nor'easter is already making its presence felt along the Jersey Shore, and the worst is still to come. Rough surf is building in Ocean City, with wind gusts expected to top 60 miles per hour in some areas as the storm strengthens. And the rough surf will put Ocean City's brand new beach to the test. More than 1.6 million cubic yards of sand were just added as part of a major beach replenishment project. With the storm expected to linger through multiple high tide cycles, officials are warning of coastal flooding and beach erosion through Friday.
1: The Austin, Texas City Council will consider additional funding for the legal defense of illegal aliens, according to Outlet Texas Scorecard. The council is to vote tomorrow. According to the meeting agenda, the council is to consider approving additional funding to two local organizations, American Gateways and Catholic Charities of Central Texas, to provide legal representation for illegal aliens. Are modern progressive ideologies failing the very families they claim to champion? AFN's Chris Woodward reports.
5: High-profile commentators are pointing to a shocking shift, noting that even prominent left-wing champions are starting to realize that woke idealism doesn't work in reality. Discussing a recent New York Times essay by 1619 Project author Nicole Hannah-Jones, who expressed deep regret over sacrificing her own daughter's education for collective progressive values, priest and pundit Calvin Robinson told AFR that leftist policies routinely demand individuals put ideology over family.
6: Parents are ultimately responsible for their children. So the children don't belong to the parents. They are not owned by the parents. They are owned by God. Children, all children belong to God. But parents are responsible for raising them, nurturing them, and passing on the faith and values to them.
5: Robinson noted that when progressive figures finally experience the real-world consequences of these failed education and social systems, regret often follows, but he warns that society must return to objective biblical truths rather than ever-shifting cultural trends.
6: Instead of an abstract, arbitrary definition of good, we have an absolute definition of good because we get it from God himself, who is good.
5: I'm Chris Woodward.
1: That's all our time for now. We invite you to go to AFN.net and find more there. I'm Robert Thornton.
7: 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Our good news verse today is found in Ecclesiastes chapter 12 and verse 1. Remember now thy Creator in the days of thy youth, while the evil days come not, nor the years draw nigh, when thou shalt say, I have no pleasure in them. That's Ecclesiastes chapter 12 and verse 1, our good news verse of the day.
8: Today's weather forecast, we have a high of 86 degrees. It's cloudy early with scattered thunderstorms developing in the afternoon with a 60% chance of rain. And then tonight, we have a low of 75 degrees with partly cloudy skies. 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

aloud the warning, Christ is coming in the sky. 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
1: Welcome to CW Today, a daily 5-minute program dedicated to helping women with their life relationships. 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The closer a woman's heart is to the heart of God, the better able she is to thrive in her relationships with others. In that spirit, here's the host of CW Today, Mrs. Loretta Walker.
2: I hope I can explain this well when I say that perception is our reality. How we perceive things is usually what we think is real, has really happened. But can I tell you, I don't really know that it's always true. I was with somebody and they told me about a girl they know that went to see her preacher, and the preacher hurt her feelings because he gave her the impression what she heard the preacher say was her perception. So what she heard the preacher say is that I'm always on the side of the accused. Well, when she said that, I thought, I don't really know that the preacher would say something like that. I just thought that didn't sound like him. He's a very kind man. I know him well. And so I said to the person that told me that, I said, you know, I'm not saying that the girl is lying that said that to you, but what I'm saying to you is it's possible that what she really, her reality is tainted by what she perceives that he said. So I said, before you get upset with the preacher, and she was upset because she was a hurt person and she didn't want to think that he would think that she was bad because she's upset with this person that hurt her years ago. And so I said, before you get too into this, if you're going to think on it a lot, I'm just going to challenge you to go to that pastor and ask him, did you say you're always on the side of the accuser? Now, miraculously, that lady did it. I was so proud of her, because those of us that hear things secondhandedly, oftentimes we will not follow through to try to find what really was said. So she went to the pastor, and a week or so later she called me and I said, oh, you went to him? I said, what did he say? And he said he did not say he was always on the side of the accuser. What he said was something about how he tries to stay on both sides until

until something is proven or he knows for sure what's going on. And I thought, wow, now that's a lot different than saying I'm always on the side of the accuser. But because she was hurt, that's what she heard. And that was her perception. It's not really a reality. Reasoning in your head is what causes you your perception. Mark 8, 17 and 18 said, and when Jesus knew it, he saith unto them, why reason ye because ye have no bread? Perceive ye not yet, neither understand? Have ye your heart yet hardened? Having eyes, see ye not? And having ears, hear ye not? And do ye not remember? Jesus said to him, you perceive what you want to perceive. And that's what I think is true about all of us. You see, I believe that some of our perception, especially when we're dealing with other people, maybe it's because of our insecurities that we perceive things wrong, or maybe it's because of our hurts. Our perceptions can lead to hurt feelings. Our perceptions can make us have errors in our decisions. Our perceptions can also cause broken relationships. Have you ever heard of families that were split wide open because one person said something to another person, and that person took that as the law of the Medes and Persians and said that's absolutely true, when they didn't really know the truth and they didn't come to you and ask you, what did you really say or do? You know, the devil capitalizes on our errors in perception. He wants to create as much harm and discord as possible. So don't accept interpretations, you know, don't accept them as they never have errors. That it is possible that they're errors. I'm not saying people are lying. I'm not saying that they're exaggerating. I'm just saying their perception might be a little tainted by their feelings. So I always encourage you just to ask about it. But you know what? Make sure and ask God to show you what really is truth and help you to not let your perception change.

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1: A Child's American Prayer by Rebecca Lee Blackstone.
2: I pledge allegiance to the flag of the United States of America. But according to school policy, only if I want to. How do I know if I want to? I don't really understand what a pledge is, and I sure can't tell you what allegiance means. Look at me, I'm just a child. What do I know about making that kind of choice? In order to have the wisdom to decide, first I need to be taught. And sometimes the best teaching is done by example.
3: The pledge goes on to say, one nation under God, however we are told, let not one word of prayer be spoken on school grounds. Instead, call for a moment of meditation, whatever that is. If left on my own, the only thing I have to meditate on is my plan for being the first on the monkey bars at recess.
2: So let's see here. I can pledge or pretend to pledge, or not pledge at all. I can pray or just sit in silence and wonder why. The choice, you say, is mine. Yet at the very same time, I cannot enter into any sort of binding contract with you because of my age. I am too young to conduct business on my own, even if I have a business to conduct. I cannot drive, vote, or marry until I come of legal age. But suddenly, out of the blue, I'm old enough to make decisions that could change my entire life, and yours too.
3: I need the experience of an adult to teach me. I need their leadership to guide me. Forget the attorneys and the lawsuits. There's a child in desperate need here. How can I draw strength for something you are afraid to teach?
2: Teach me about this great nation of ours, and about the God our forefathers pledged their allegiance to. Tell me the stories of courage, strength, hope, and yes, faith that created this great promised land. Have me learn of men, women, and children who died believing in God for this great cause. Whatever you have chosen to believe in your adulthood, educate me on the principles

0: of freedom which allowed you to make that choice. Whether you believe or not, train me as you were trained. Instruct me now as a child, that later I may decide as an adult.
1: Show me not just 15 minutes of devotion following a terrible tragedy, but a lifetime of commitment to a noble cause.
0: For I am only a child, and as such, certain decisions should be made for me until I can stand on my own. You do this in other areas without fear of stunting my growth. When it comes to drugs, you tell me exactly what I should decide. Where alcohol is concerned, you're not afraid to tell me what to think. On smoking, your choice for me is made clear. So why then, when it comes to pledging allegiance to this great nation under God, am I given such a wide-ranging free will? Stop harping on what a great country this used to be, and start informing us on what made it so strong.
1: I'm not asking you to die in defense of this prayer or pledge. I'm only asking for the knowledge to understand why I may have to someday.
0: I may be only a child, but this one thing I know for sure. When these enemies come to bomb our schools, I want to be found unafraid and proud, pledging allegiance to my country and praying to my God.
2: A Child's American Prayer by Rebecca Lee Blackstone. 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
3: Oh!

0: Now, what you've brought me today is truly remarkable. This is a pristine ceramic mug featuring a cartoon cat saying, "I hate Mondays." Notice the subtle coffee stain from circa 2012.
1: Wow, is it worth a lot?
0: If you were to take this to a high-end boutique in New York, you could easily expect to pay an arm and a leg. But tell me, where did you actually acquire it?
1: Oh, I got it at New Life Thrift Store.
0: Fascinating. And what was the damage to your estate?
1: It was 50 cents, and the lady at the register gave me a free lollipop.
2: You don't need an inheritance to enjoy exploring a wide variety of donated merchandise at New Life.

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0: American Family News, I'm Robert Thornton. The FBI is investigating an apparent breach of its jobs website as a criminal hacking group claimed to have accessed very sensitive data on nearly all agents and job applicants. In a statement, the Bureau said the FBI was aware of claims regarding unauthorized activity affecting FBIjobs.gov and was investigating. A message that circulated online from a hacking group known as Shiny Hunters claimed responsibility for the hack. A Senate hearing put the spotlight on a nationwide network of AI-powered surveillance cameras. Here's Fox's Jeff Manasso.
1: A Senate Judiciary Subcommittee looking at controversial license plate reader cameras. Hundreds of thousands have gone up across the U.S., recording billions of images every day.
2: And the question is, where are all of these images going? Who is using them? What are the privacy protections for them?
1: Committee Chair Republican Josh Hawley with Democrats and the ACLU echoing those concerns. All CEOs of the tech companies, including Flock Safety, declined invitations to testify. The hearing as communities across the U.S. ditched the cameras that law enforcement say are effective crime-fighting tools that critics say are being abused and easily hacked by bad actors. Jeff Manasso, Fox News.
0: A conservative activist is pleased that President Trump was unapologetic during his address at the United Nations, where he defended the U.S. military intervention in Iran. More from AFN's Chad Groney.
3: When President Trump took to the podium at the U.N. General Assembly, he knew many in the crowd despised him. In fact, most of Iran's delegation walked out of the chamber when the president railed against the Islamic Republic. Trump didn't pull any punches, saying, quote, "The terrorist regime is behaving badly, not because they are strong and confident, but because they are weak and desperate. If we stand united, we will soon see a world free of the last 51-year menace of Iranian terror." Gary Bowers, chairman of the Campaign for Working Families, who served on the board of Christians United for Israel.
4: Could there be a more mismatched pair than the American president that actually thinks his country should be the first priority he has, and the great majority of the people sitting in that audience at the UN that at the end of the day are globalists and they're not interested in America or anybody else unless they can guilt us into giving them massive amounts of our taxpayers' money?
3: Bauer says the UN members would love if there was a Democrat elected president in 2028.
4: I can guarantee you that the Iranians would not walk out of the speech that that president gave at the United Nations, because the Iranians and every other dictatorship or extremist Islamist ideology government in the world would be quite happy and pleased to see Kamala Harris or AOC or any of these other possible contenders be president of the United States again. The only people that would end up being very unhappy during all that would be the American people when they realized they had made a gigantic mistake.
3: I'm Chad Groening.
0: The East Coast is bracing for a nor'easter storm that could bring rain and strong winds to cities as far north as Boston. Fox's Robert Ray has more from Nags Head, North Carolina.
5: We've got gusty winds into the 40s already, going to hit into the 60s later tonight. Just roaring right now, coming in potential for 18-foot waves. 78 to 80 million people up and down the Mid-Atlantic, Northeast, and also New England in the impact zone. 13 different states as this early autumn nor'easter is making its way in. We can expect power outages, coastal flooding, and unfortunately travel at airports just to be snarled as this continues all the way through the weekend.
0: The National Weather Service says high surf is expected on beaches along with rip currents. Elsewhere, heavy rainfall is expected to continue through tomorrow over New Mexico into far west Texas. Flash flooding and debris flow in wildfire burn areas will be possible. On Wall Street, stocks were down today. The Dow dropped 352. The S&P lost 59. The Nasdaq shed 308. West Texas Intermediate crude was at $92 a barrel. That's all our time for now. You can see more news at AFN.net.

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We're located at 950 Tavares Road in Polk City, Florida. So round up the youngins, grab Grandma and Grandpa, and come on down for corn mazes, mini moves, hay rides, cornhole, putt-putt, country shopping, tasty vittles, and a heapin' helpin' of family fun. Need more information? 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That's 352-895-8687. Harvest Holler, where fall fun is just a holler away. Yeehaw! We'll see y'all there.

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1: I wanted to ask her to marry me, but I didn't want to ask her like thousands of other men had. No, I don't mean that a thousand other men ask her. I wanted to be creative. I wanted to do it different than most men did when they asked their wives to marry them. So here's what I did. We went out on the next date, and she used to wear a little ring, a birthstone ring, and I took that ring off of her hand. And I whispered in her ear, "Someday I'm going to replace this with a diamond." And then I slipped it back on her hand. 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It was just her old ring. 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

0: 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You know, I would say, someday I'm going to replace this with a diamond. And you could see her going, oh, yeah, right, right. Then I was ready. 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I sold everything I had to buy her diamond. We traveled down to where my parents were. I was so excited. I showed everybody. I showed my father. Big mistake. I told my dad I was going to ask that girl to marry me tonight. And my father, who usually goes to bed at 8 o'clock every night, stayed up until about 1 in the morning. He kept coming into the room going, can I get you some orange juice, coffee, anything? 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So my father went to bed, and I went into the kitchen, and I got the ring, and I put it in my pocket. And then I went into the living room, and I sat down next to this lady that I loved so much. And I reached down, and I grabbed her hand, and I took her ring off. And I looked her right in the eye, and I said, someday, I'm going to replace this with a diamond. And there was this kind of glassy look in her eye. And I switched the rings in my hand, and I stuck the diamond on her hand. Well, she didn't look. She knew there was nothing there. So we just kept talking for a while, and then she went into the kitchen to get some Coke for us. And from the kitchen, I heard this scream. She came running into the living room and threw her arms around me, and we fell and broke a coffee table.
1: Gospel 90.3, we're heaven bound with the hammer down.

Meshach, and Abednego before the wicked king they stood. But the king commanded them bound and thrown into the fiery furnace that day. And the fire was so hot that the men were slain and forced them on their way. When the three were cast in and the king rose up to witness this awful fate, he began to tremble at what he saw, and in astonished tones he spake. Did we not cast three men bound into the midst of that fire? Behold, I see four men unhurt, unbound, walking down there. There's Shadrach, Meshach, and Abednego on the fiery coals they trod. And the form of the fourth man that

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1: American Family News, I'm Robert Thornton. The chairman of the Senate Armed Services Committee is not happy with President Donald Trump's decision to welcome the communist leader of China to the United States. AFN's Chad Groening has more.
2: President Trump doesn't normally meet visiting world leaders at the airport, but the president has decided to roll out the red carpet for Chinese ruler Xi Jinping by meeting him directly on the tarmac. Trump's decision to greet Xi at Joint Base Andrews just outside Washington shows how far the U.S. president is going to honor China's leader as he makes his first state visit in more than a decade. Mississippi Republican Roger Wicker is chairman of the Senate Armed Services Committee. During an address on the Senate floor, he weighed in on Trump's decision.
3: And quite frankly, had the White House asked me for advice, I would have suggested the president not invite Xi Jinping to Washington for such a lavish welcome here in the United States of America. But Mr. President, during every minute of dialogue, our commander-in-chief should keep in mind that his guest is a brutal, unelected, and oppressive dictator who seeks to dominate his neighbors and whose massive military arsenal is aimed directly at the United States of America.
2: In response, the White House said, quote, President Xi hosted President Trump in China for an historic summit this summer, and President Trump is reciprocating his hospitality by welcoming the Chinese delegation for a reciprocal visit this week. The president will forge relationships with anyone in order to advance our national interests and make good deals for the American people. I'm Chad Groening.
1: A judge heard arguments today but did not rule from the bench regarding the Trump administration's decision to ban three media outlets from White House grounds. The outlets claim the ban violates the Constitution. The administration pushes back and says that access to the White House is a privilege, not a right. It also argues that the reporting of the three outlets, CNN, MS Now, and Politico, poses a threat to national security. The midterm elections are around the corner, and House Minority Leader Hakeem Jeffries claimed Republicans are scared.
4: They're scared to death. They're scared to look. They're shook. These Republicans are running scared, and the American people will have the last word.
1: Republicans are attacking Democrats for being too far left and said they believe they'll keep control of Congress. The party in power has historically lost congressional seats in the midterm elections. Russia hammered Ukraine's capital, Kyiv, with drones and daylight attacks today, hours before Ukrainian President Volodymyr Zelensky was due to address world leaders at the UN General Assembly. Two people were killed and 23 were wounded in the capital, and black smoke floated above the city following the latest in what have been daily Russian attacks that torment Ukrainian civilians. A Mississippi grand jury will not recommend charges in connection with the drowning death of Nolan Wells, who was found dead following a July 4th boat trip and party. Fox's Eben Brown reports.
5: A grand jury says no charges will be filed in the drowning death of 18-year-old Nolan Wells, whose body was found 2 days after going missing during a July 4th boat party near an island off the Mississippi Gulf Coast. Wells' family insists there was evidence of blunt force trauma.
6: Treat our son the way you would treat your child or someone you love.
5: His mother, Christine Wansley, Wells was black. The family's attorney implies race is an issue as Wells was partying with white friends and authorities failed to fully investigate. Eben Brown, Fox News.
1: The passengers have spoken on the world's best airlines, but American airline companies were down the list. Here's Fox's Matt Murphy.
7: Singapore Airlines has been named the world's best airline for 2026, taking the top prize for the sixth time in the Skytrax World Airline Awards. Nearly 25 million passengers took part in the global survey, judging airlines on everything from cabin service to comfort and food. Delta ranked highest among American airlines at number 26, while United came in 45th. Matt Murphy, Fox News.
1: And that is all our time for this hour's news. You can see more news online at afn.net. And we appreciate your listening. I'm Robert Thornton.

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In Matthew 6, verse 6, Jesus told us, when thou prayest, enter into thy closet, and when thou hast shut thy door, pray to thy Father which is in secret, and thy Father which seeth in secret shall reward thee openly. 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

Have you had a rough day? Are you feeling down? Do you need a pick-me-up, a good laugh, or a catchy song? Well, look no further. 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
1: American Family News, I'm Robert Thornton. Chinese President Xi Jinping landed in the U.S. today to meet with President Donald Trump. Trump greeted the Chinese president at Joint Base Andrews instead of waiting for him to arrive at the White House. A curious move to some political observers. China is using artificial intelligence to spy on Christians who have fled the country. According to a report from Anthropic, the parent company of Claude, the AI agent the CCP used. AFN's Steve Jordal has more.
2: At the beginning of this month, Anthropic put out a report on how the company, quote, identified and disrupted operations in which threat actors tried to use Claude for malicious activity. On page 89, it talks about disrupting a China-based religious affairs intelligence operation targeting Catholic, Tibetan Buddhist, Falun Gong, and Taiwanese Christian communities. AI and foreign policy expert Bob McGinnis says it's not a surprise.
3: Well, the Chinese surveil anyone that is considered a resistor to their communist agenda, whether it's at home or abroad.
2: He says even before the advent of AI, China had assets here in the U.S. spying on us.
3: They have 300,000 students that they send to the United States, and they leverage them for intelligence. And, you know, they keep their parents and family members hostage back in China.
2: The Anthropic report says they banned a group of accounts they believe used Claude to build dossiers targeting religious leaders and Chinese diaspora figures across Asia. McGinnis has no doubt the AI spying is happening here, too.
3: And so it should be of concern to us if we are saying things that are not in support of the Chinese Communist Party.
2: President Trump is set to meet with Chinese President

0: Xi Jinping at the White House later this week. McGinnis says the spying on Christians will probably not be on the agenda.
1: I think that they will bring up a number of AI issues, probably an AI hotline.
0: I'm Steve Jordahl.
2: The heads of major artificial intelligence firms pleaded with the United Nations today to set controls over the technology they are designing in order to save the world, or at least its people. The chief executive officer of Anthropic, Dario Amodei, said if managed poorly, he believes AI could be a risk to humanity as a whole. Sam Altman, CEO of OpenAI, said we could lose control of the future to AI. Iran's president delivered his address before the United Nations General Assembly today and accused President Donald Trump of being a bully. He promised his country would never bend the knee to the United States. Fox's Eric Shawn reports.
3: Pezeshkian framed Iran as the victim. He held up photos of children that he said were killed by American and Israeli bombs, and he vowed that his country would never cede control of the Strait of Hormuz. As he began his address, a lone U.S. diplomat walked out. That action, considered the highest level diplomatic snub one can give here at the world body. Protesters from the largest opposition group, the National Council of Resistance of Iran, expressed their support for President Trump's tough policy against Tehran and said after decades of brutal opposition of the Iranian people, it is past time for the Islamic revolutionary leaders to be ousted.
2: Police are investigating the deaths of two University of Mississippi students and if they were linked to kratom, a drug sold at gas stations and smoke shops. Fox's Madison Scarpino has more.
4: Authorities with Lafayette County Metro Narcotics say these are two separate death investigations. They say there's no evidence indicating the two deaths are connected. But authorities say packaged kratom bought from a retail store was found at both scenes. However, they're still investigating if that's what killed these kids. So what is kratom? Well, it derives from an Asian plant. It has opioid-like effects and it can be very addictive. But you can buy it at places like gas stations and smoke shops. It is legal in the state of Mississippi, but it's not legal locally here in Oxford. That's because the Oxford police chief was urging for a ban years ago after several people who died had kratom in their system.
2: That's a wrap on news this time around. Find more news at AFN.net.
5: 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Remember now thy creator in the days of thy youth, while the evil days come not, nor the years draw nigh when thou shalt say, I have no pleasure in them. That's your good news verse for today, Ecclesiastes 12, 1.
6: And tonight's weather, we got partly cloudy skies, a low of 75, about a 25% chance of rain. And tomorrow, 25% chance of rain once again with a high of 87 degrees. 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
8: Thy word is a lamp unto my feet and a light unto my path. This is Gary Neron welcoming you to the Lamp and Light broadcast, coming to you from the studios of Central Baptist Church in beautiful Ocala, Florida. Lamp and Light is a ministry, taking a book of the Bible verse by verse, teaching as it is to men as they are, without compromise or apology, speaking the truth in love, and our purpose is to give the lamp and light to all. Yesterday in our study on the home, we finished our study on the importance of being a good father. 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
9: This is your radio pastor, Dr. Andy Bloom, welcoming you to another Lamp and Light broadcast. Well, we have been doing a Between the Books study. 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

short study. And right now, our short study is dealing with the home. And today, we want to begin looking at the Christian's place in dealing with home problems. 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I doubt that, but if you'll listen, you will. 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And then you click on to Lamp and Light, and then you click on to the month, and then you click on to the sermon that you want to listen to, or the day that you want to listen to. And that's all there is to it. And you can listen right there via your computer. And you can get others to listen in as well. Get your pastors to listen in. My friend, we want this ministry to edify saints. We want it to do what the Bible says, to reprove, to rebuke, to exhort. We want to, in all doctrine, to correct. We want it in doctrine to instruct in righteousness. My friend, we want this radio ministry to be holy and acceptable unto God. And this radio ministry also needs your help. By that I mean this. Tell others about us. Get them to listen in. 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Let them know that you listen to the Lamp and Light broadcast and that you want to thank them for having it on their station. And then finally, write us and let us know that you're listening. We want to hear from you. It rejoices our heart when we receive letters from our listener. I recently received a note from a listener that writes us from time to time, and his note basically says, thank you for your wonderful broadcast. And I love that, because it's just to say, I'm stopping to say thanks. It's been blessing my heart. It's been edifying me in Christ. And so he just stops to say, thank you. You know, a postcard, you could do that on a postcard. You could get on our website and you could email me. So let me encourage you to do that. And I would appreciate it so very much. Now, if you have your Bibles ready, we're in Colossians chapter 3, verses 1 and 2, as we look at the Christian's place in dealing with home problems. If ye then be risen with Christ, seek those things which are above, where Christ sitteth on the right hand of God. Set your affection on things above, not on things on the earth. Now, it's interesting to me that as one reads further into this chapter of Colossians, he finds that verses 18 through 21 deal with the home. There it says, wives, submit yourselves unto your own husbands as it is fit in the Lord. Husbands, love your wives and be not bitter against them. Children, obey your parents in all things, for this is well-pleasing unto the Lord. Fathers, provoke not your children to anger, lest they be discouraged. Now, this then is placing, setting your affection on things above in the context in which the home is also addressed. Now, my friend, I want to submit to you that anytime we preach and teach on this program, we are teaching and preaching on the home nearly every time. And I know we don't think of it that way, but you see, doctrine and instruction for living is not just for church life. It's for the home. It's for everywhere you go. If you're not a person who is kind at home, but you're kind at church, then you're not really a kind person, because what's at church is only a put on. You see, if you're to be kind at church, then you should be kind at home. If you should respect authority at church, you should respect authority at home. If you should respect authority and be kind on the job, then it should be the same way at home. In short, what we're telling you is that the Word of God, the Bible, applies to all areas of life.
The home will

often have problems, and one finds the counsel that is given for dealing with the problems is terrible because it simply does not use God's word and often goes against the word of God, and it's often unguided passion. It's interesting to me to see psychology's effect on some preaching. Recently, as I listened to a message, the pastor said, "Parents, you need to listen to your young people." And he spent much time speaking on the need to listen to your children, listen to your teenager. And yet, I find as I read the book of Proverbs, it's my son, listen. Deuteronomy told the fathers to instruct their children. You see, I think that today we're instructing the wrong ones to listen. The fathers are the ones who'll be teaching, not listening. And I think we need to get the teenagers to be quiet and the children to be quiet and listen to what is taught from God's word. And but, you know, the Christian psychology of today says, no, parents, sit back and listen to your children. Well, boy, you know what? Satan is so subtle. He parades as an angel of light. 2 Corinthians 11:13-15 tells us. And that's where it's most dangerous. Because, you know, it's coming from the pulpit and it sounds good. And yet when we think it through, it goes against the word of God. Now, my friend, the message here that I'm giving you today from Colossians 3:1-2 concerning the Christian's place in dealing with home problems, it's not intended to address specific problems that occur in your home. It might be a problem between husband and wife, or parents and children, between siblings, between adult children and parents. Instead, we're going to give you some scriptural principles that are true for all Christians when dealing with the home or any other problems of life. Now, it is important that you set your affections on things above. It is what makes us distinctive. It's what makes our home a Christian home, not just a place of religious or saved people. A Christian home is a home that has set their affections on things above. We need the attitude of Joshua that says, "As for me and my house, we will serve the Lord." Now, if you'll notice here in our text in Colossians 3:1, he says, "If ye then be risen with Christ." In other words, if you are saved, then seek those things which are above. Now, not everyone in the home will seek those things which are above. Christ was very clear in Matthew 10:34-39. He said, in the same home, 2 would be against 3, 3 against 2, that Christ is actually a divider. A lot of times we think of, oh, Jesus Christ is the great unifier of the home. Many times Jesus Christ is a divider in the home because some in the home will not follow the way of righteousness and holiness. And you see, those that do walk in that way realize that the way of righteousness and holiness cannot be compromised, because the moment we do, our affections are no longer in things above, and then we're only a religious home, but not a Christian home. Now, don't miss this next statement. He said, in our text, if you be risen with Christ, seek those things which are above. The word seek in Greek is called a present imperative. Now, that means it's a command to do something and to continue to do it from here on out. It is imperative you do so. And in that it is imperative in the Greek, that tells us that this is something God not only expects us to carry out, but it's one thing for which he's going to call us into an account. And so we are told to set our affections on things above. There's an old cliche that states, don't be so heavenly minded that you are no earthly good. Now, boy, that sounds artful and beautiful, but

0: The truth is, being so heavenly minded that you're no earthly good has never, ever happened in the history of man. Now, what it should say is this: do not be so earthly minded that you are no heavenly good. Or we could say, don't be so worldly minded that you are no heavenly good. You see, the word affection here in our text in verse 2 of Colossians chapter 3 has the idea of to think on and concentrate on, seeing the moral value in a thing. So we're being told it is imperative that we think and that we concentrate on things above, things as holiness, God's love, judgment, eternal reward, God's glory and majesty, His kingdom, the glorious future, and hope and righteousness. And that's just to name a few things. We need to realize that our life on earth is to be governed by the Word of God, and we're to realize that we are to view our life by the Word of God and see how it affects the heavenly. You see, verse 2 is very clear. We set our affections on things above, not on things on the earth. Remember Luke 8:14? There it says, "And that which fell among thorns are they, which when they have heard, go forth and are choked with cares and riches and pleasures of this life, and bring no fruit to perfection." 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
1: Roger, November 724, you are cleared for immediate touchdown at Jazzy's Diner, right next to the airport.
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We take you now live to the Wednesday evening midweek service of the Landmark Baptist Church at 2020 East Henson Avenue in Haines City, Florida. 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

And to the front of your book, number 78, I'm pressing on the upward way to higher ground. Amen. Number 78.

120 is the chorus we've been using this month. Keep the race before us. 120, we'll sing that chorus in just a moment. But before we do, take time and shake hands with those around you while the instruments play through that.

Amen. Thank you for the good singing tonight. You may be seated. Our choir, college choir, is going to sing for us now, Chariot of Clouds.

Thank you, College Choir. What a blessing it is to have them singing again. Amen. And it's good to have them back, and I appreciate them singing. I asked them what they were singing, and about, I think, a third of them knew what they were singing, so that was good. And amen. But then most of the ones that didn't answer were guys. That's no surprise. Amen. And so most of them answered, huh? Amen. So, amen. So pray for our college guys. Amen. Pray for them. Amen. Pray for them tonight. Amen. We have some announcements. And again, we do appreciate you being here tonight. But want you to be out Friday night. We have our teachers and workers banquet. Want you to come out for it. It'll be at 6 p.m. here in the fellowship hall. Going to have a great meal and a time of fellowship together, one with another. And then we're going to just get into some things that we're going to be doing in the fall, focusing all our Sunday school teachers, junior church teachers, bus workers, everybody, just kind of focusing on what's coming up in the new year. It's going to be a big thank you for what has been done. And again, looking forward to continuing until Jesus comes. Amen. So be out. Again, the theme is vessels unto honor. So we'll be speaking, kind of charging up with that kind of thought. And again, we all want to be vessels unto honor, fit for the master's use. Amen. And so come out and be a part with us. It'll be a great meal. If you need nursery help, if you want to put your kids in the nursery, need to feed them before, that's 4 and down. 5 up to 5th grade, we want them to get signed up on the media counter that you're going to have. Young people, we'll feed them pizza. They'll have a time in the gym. Our teens will be in the banquet with us because they serve along with us, and we want them to be up to speed with all that we're doing as they serve with us. And we'll even let the college students come too. Amen, because they like to eat. Amen. And so we're looking forward to that. So we're looking forward. I didn't want them to feel left out along with everyone else. And then, again, they are part of the teachers and workers. All right. We also have visitation tomorrow morning for the ladies at 9:30 in the Village Chapel. And then tomorrow evening, the churchwide visitation at 6 p.m. in the Fellowship Hall. You can come out and be a part of that. The next care meeting is on September 29th. That's a Tuesday night at 5 p.m. in the Village Chapel. If you have questions, you can ask Brother Perkins tonight about that. But come out and be a part of it. We also have a bridal shower coming up on Wednesday, September 30th, and that is for Miss Samantha Worth. She's still getting married, amen, and looking forward to it, all the things there. I, again, had our first time together getting ready for that, so again, looking forward to that. Hopefully, you'll come out. This is for ladies. There's a gift suggestion list in the back there on the media counter, and it says to dress Western, all right? So you dress Western, come out, ladies, if you can, next Wednesday night. There is a baby dedication. We're going to be doing that on October 4th. And again, if you want to be a part of that, you can get signed up. There's sign-up sheets in the nurseries. If you'd like to participate, that's also the same day that we go and stand for life. All right, we'll be standing out on Highway 27 for life. We'll have signs and everything. We're encouraging other churches to come and meet us out there and stand for life. We want to let people know. You know, we've had some positive advances in the area of life for children, all right? The right to life. And so we don't need to stop because we've had some positive advances. We need to keep going. There's still ground to be covered. Abortion still happens in our nation. So we need to just keep taking a stand for life and letting them know that we don't believe in that, that it's murder, all right? And we'll be preaching kind of that way as well. So please come out and be a part of it. It'll be from 2 p.m. to 3 p.m. out there on Highway 27. As pastors always said, you know, we get done with church, you go get you something to eat. Maybe not Taco Bell, but something else around there, right? And then come on over and stand for life with us. We'll be up and down both sides of the highway. We also have on October 10th a gym sale coming up where it's a yard sale, but we're going to hold it inside the gymnasium. So we want you to be able, if you have things that you want to get rid of, we want you to bring them to us. One man's junk is another man's treasure. All right. If you come and bring it to us, we'll put it in the sale and you can buy it back from us. All right. And take it home. All right. You may say, you know, and we laugh about that kind of stuff all the time. But again, if you have things that you want to get, if you need help with that, you can let us know. We're trying not to do as much pickup as we don't have to for this one. But bring it out. You can contact the church office and get it scheduled when it can. You can drop it off and we'll be storing that. So if you have

0: information about it. If you got things you can't get here, we'll do our best if we can get it, but we got to get all those things scheduled. So call the church office and talk to them about it, and we'll get all those things scheduled. As we turn our attention to the prayer list, I want you to be in prayer if you would. Again, for Sharice Miller, her vitals are stabilized. She's the mom there, one of our graduates from our college, and the baby was really small there, and so she is slowly showing signs of consciousness now. She's been taken off her ventilator, so continue to pray if you would. The baby is progressing as well, receiving regular feedings and being weaned off the ventilator as well. So just continue to pray there for the Miller family and all that's gone on there. We also want you to continue to pray for, if you would, Miss Wanda Helms, who's having that severe pain in her arm, has that upcoming doctor's appointment. Alan Landman's dad, for his biopsy on October 3rd. Then if you would, pray for Miss Paula Martin, who's having a biopsy on September 25th as well there. The positive things would be in prayer for Dr. Lee. He's having some health problems, and we've seen that. Let's just pray for his strength and that God would heal anything that's going on there. Allison Spadano's sister has that brain tumor coming up to be removed on October 1st. And let's pray for the things to follow, that none of that will be cancerous. Then Shirley Woolham, continuing to kind of be weak and strengthen. Just pray for her strength there at home as she heals up from her stint in the hospital. And then those on our cancer list, Mary Meerdink, Betty Newsom, Lori Edwards, Irene Lohman, Wyatt Wooten, and Terry Lee. Miss Pitts did get to go home from the hospital, but let's also pray for her. She had that fracture in her back there. It's going to take a little while for her to get back on her feet and be able to get around. Let's stand together. We're going to go to the Lord in prayer tonight. I do appreciate everybody being here. I'm going to ask, if you would, Brother Randy Smith to make his way to the microphone. Appreciate him and all he does. You know, he keeps count of a lot of things around here, even you folks on Sunday morning, so we appreciate him. You pray for us.
1: Let's pray. Dear Heavenly Father, Lord, we thank you for the church that you've given us to. Thank you for the freedom that we still have in this country to meet and pray together. Lord, we thank you for a successful job fair. Lord, we thank you for your many blessings that you give us, Lord. We pray for all those on the prayer list now, Lord. The list is long. I know you know all the people, and we pray for your guidance for doctors and give strength to those who are ill. Lord, we pray for tonight's offering to be used for your glory. In Jesus' name we pray. Amen.
2: Amen.

Amen. Channels Only. That was my father's favorite song. He loved that song as well. I was thinking today about Pastor's series that he's doing here on Wednesday nights about Daniel, and the song came to my mind, Dare to Be a Daniel, and I thought, I wonder if that song's in our hymn book. Sure enough, it is. It's number 463. So I don't think we've done this since I've been directing as a congregational song. It's just not one that we do. But I think we know it. We just haven't sung it probably. And that's my fault because I'm the one that picks these out. Philip Bliss wrote this song, a great song. Standing by a purpose true. Let's try it on the first verse. Here we go.

right. So it's been a long time since anybody's probably sung this one. So let's do that first verse again. Let's learn it. I think we'll use this as our chorus going forward in this next month. We won't do it the whole time he takes to preach the series. That could be years. So, but we are going to do it going forward a little way. So let's do the first verse again. Here we go together.

Thank you, Brother Ron. Take your Bibles, if you would, tonight, and go to the book of Daniel. We're going to be in chapter number 2. I hope it doesn't take us years to get through the book, but I'm making no promises, amen? Making no promises. We'll do what the Lord says, amen? In Daniel chapter number 2 here, I want you to see some things. We've talked about how Daniel had purpose. Again, he had principles. He had this purity to not defile himself with a portion of the king's meat. He's been lifted up. He's been found 10 times better than all of the men that will be described in chapter number 2 when they come before this king, Nebuchadnezzar, with his terrible dream. It's actually considered to be it's called a great, and another adjective that it's used in chapter 2 is a terrible dream. And so for all of us, we need to see some things in the scripture. Let me just say this to kind of kick off before we dive into the scripture tonight and we'll pray. But God is going to, he's constantly, tonight's message, if you wanted a title, would be on God's timing. We're going to see all these things timed up just the way God wants it to be timed. Even the timing of the dream itself comes not when it's outside or convenient, but God gives this timing of this dream in just the right time. God is always on time. God also reveals things. One of the things you should pick up from it tonight is he is going to reveal future prophecy through the dream of the king about the time of the Gentiles. Now, don't get it mixed up. When we go to the book of Revelation, we'll be studying that. We've studied that many times as a church under Pastor Carter. We're going to do that in Bible Institute. But in the beginning chapters of Revelation, Jesus, it's not the revelation of John, it's the revelation of Jesus Christ. Jesus reveals the church age. He has 7 ages of time that he pictures and separates, and he doesn't do that after they're already done. We have the blessing of looking back with 2020 vision and being able to take the things that God said and match them clearly up with ages of times that have already passed, and God revealed it before it happened. The same thing is going to be true with the time of the Gentiles. The church age and the time of the Gentiles happen at the same time, but they're not the same. The Gentiles themselves, or the time period, means that the Jews who ruled the world, it ended when Nebuchadnezzar took over, and the time of the Gentiles and the Jews being displaced has been continuous throughout the Gentile age. And they will not set their kingdom up again until they conquer the Gentiles, and that will not happen until their Messiah returns in the form of Jesus Christ in the second coming, and he will set up his kingdom, and the Jewish king, King of Kings, Jesus will rule and reign for 1,000 years, ending the time of the Gentiles. Now, we understand that, and we see that next week, that when we gather together, Lord willing, I'll get through enough of it tonight, that next week I'll hand out Clarence Larkin's map. We're going to try to do some things to put a little color, make it a little easier for you to read, and print a good-sized map so that we can reference that while we go through those things. It helps sometimes for us to get pictures, right? It's helpful for us to be able to see it, not just read through it and imagine sometimes. And again, he's very structured. If you know Clarence Larkin, he was an engineer, someone who could take and draw things and put it to scale. So it has some, it's a drawing that lays out the ages of the Gentiles very well and gives us some pictures of what we see in the Bible. But he put it on paper to kind of give us a better look at it so we can see if we had the image here in the auditorium. We're not going to set up an image. We're just going to give you a piece of paper of it. So if you want to read it and use it for your Bible knowledge and growth, you can do that. You can make a paper airplane out of it if you don't need it. All right. If you've never seen it, you can, you know, and so, but it is something we're going to give to you so that you can have and use it for your own study. All right. Tonight, if you found Daniel chapter 2, would you say amen tonight? Let's pray together and ask the Lord to meet with us. Dear Lord, I thank you for your goodness and your grace, God. I thank you for the book. I thank you for how it changes my life, Lord, each day. I pray, God, that you'd help us now as we study the book of Daniel, that, God, you'd speak to our hearts. God, that we'd see your timing throughout everything that happens here as God lays out his plan for the Gentile ages to come, Lord, and how we can look back as we study this and see your hand in everything. God, I pray you'd help us to see that.

Help us to praise you like Daniel did. We pray in Jesus' name. Amen. Daniel chapter 2, if you would, look in verse number 1 with me. And the Bible says, "And in the second year of the reign of Nebuchadnezzar, Nebuchadnezzar dreamed dreams wherewith his spirit was troubled, and his sleep brake from him. Then the king commanded to call the magicians and the astrologers and the sorcerers and the Chaldeans for to show the king his dream. So they came and stood before the king, and the king said unto them, I have dreamed a dream, and my spirit was troubled to know the dream. Then spake the Chaldeans to the king in Syriac, O king, live forever. Tell thy servants the dream, and we will show thee the interpretation." The interpretation, he says, "The king answered and said to the Chaldeans, the thing is gone from me. If ye will not make known unto me the dream with the interpretation thereof, ye shall be cut into pieces, and your houses shall be made a dunghill. But if ye show the dream and the interpretation thereof, ye shall receive of me gifts and rewards and great honor. Therefore, show me the dream and the interpretation thereof." They answered again and said, "Let the king tell his servants the dream, and we will show the interpretation of it." The king answered and said, "I know of a certainty that you would gain the time, because ye see the thing is gone from me. But if ye will not make known unto me the dream, there is but one decree for you." I don't know about you, but it sounds like the king's getting down to business. "There is but one decree for you," he says, "for ye have prepared," look at that, "lying and corrupt words to speak before me till the time be changed. Therefore, tell me the dream, and I shall know that ye can show me the interpretation thereof." The Chaldeans answered before the king and said, "There is not a man upon the earth that can show the king's matter. Therefore, there is no king, lord, nor ruler that asks such a thing at any magician or astrologer or Chaldean. And it is a rare thing that the king requireth, and there is none other that can show it before the king except the gods," he uses little g there, "whose dwelleth is not with flesh. For this cause the king was angry and very furious, and commanded to destroy all the wise men of Babylon. And the decree went forth that the wise men should be slain, and they sought Daniel and his fellows to be slain." I want you to see some things here in the first part. We'll try to go through this fast. It's telling the story and laying out the picture for us. Not a lot of doctrine for us to foundationally know here. It just tells us a wonderful story. I love to read the Bible when it just kind of lays out the life of people and characters, and that we can see clearly what is going on in their life. God tells us good things and bad things. In those things, he doesn't hide things. God always tells the truth. It is clear that the king believed that his astrologers, magicians, and Chaldeans did not always tell the truth. He would not tell them the dream because he didn't trust them to know the interpretation thereof unless they could come up with the dream. We don't know from the reading whether Nebuchadnezzar was being coy, God put this into his heart, or he, if he was like us, he could only remember pieces of it. He couldn't really remember the dream. He knew probably that there was an image, but the intricacy, think about when we get to the actual dream, a head of gold, shoulders and pieces there of silver, and then working on down through precious metals now to iron, and then iron to clay in the feet. And then beyond that, after the image is awe-inspiring, it is great. Even in his dream, it's so tall and so great. And then that image is considered to be terrible. All right. So that's what the description of it in the scripture. So I don't know how much he probably could say, "I saw a statue," but that don't tell you a whole lot. You're not going to get much of an interpretation from that. But they would try to give him one rather than be cut to pieces. All right. They would try to give any explanation rather than to die. In the beginning of the chapter, though, for most of us, if you have been reading or studying the book, it should draw questions that this is only the second year of Nebuchadnezzar. It just said in the past chapter that he waited 3 years, that Daniel and his fellows were in the University of Babylon, the in school of the wise men, that they waited 3 years and they tested them. And now all of a sudden the scripture with, again, folks, if you're not careful, people will say, when you ask some people about where, they'll say that Bible has errors.
And they may, and again, they serve places that have apparent air.